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0: She kneel on the fire nickel and the band to bit down on the ground nickel and spit it, spit it, spit it, hit it, hit it, spit it. 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
1: Do, do, do, do, do, do, do, do, do, do, do, do, do, do, do, do, do, do, do, do, do, do, do, do, do, do, do, do, do, do, do, do, do, do, do, do, do, do, do, do, do, do, do, do, do, do, do, do, do, do, do, do, do, do, do, do, do, do, do, do, do, do, do, do, do, do, do, do, do, do, do, do, do, do, do, do, do, do, do, do, do, do, do, do, do, do, do, do, do, do, do, do, do, do, do, do, do, do, do, do, do, do, do, do, do, do, do, do, do, do, do, do, do, do, do, do, do, do, do, do, do, do, do, do, do, do, do, do, do, do, do, do, do, do, do, do, do, do, do, do, do, do, do, do, do, do, do, do, do, do, do, do, do, do, do, do, do, do, do, do, do, do, do, do, do, do, do, do, do, do, do, do, do, do, do, do, do

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0: It is indeed a pleasure to be performing here for you this evening and to be working with three marvelous, marvelous musicians. It's Mr. Paul Humphrey, Mr. Lau Latkinson, and Mr. Norman Simmons.
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Looking for a great 5K and some awesome race day benefits? Hey, this is Jessica Anderson, a public relations major from Tupelo, Mississippi. 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The race will take place on the FHU Cross Country course, with all proceeds benefiting the Carl Perkins Center of Chester County. 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

Hey, this is Zeke Myers, a communications major from Gulf Breeze, Florida. 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

Hi, this is Scott Myatt. As a singer-songwriter myself, I love to hear the Great American Songbook played and sung by the people who wrote it and made it famous. They're all here on WFHU 91.5, Henderson. 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

0: Hey, this is Clara Boswell. 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

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This is Mackenzie Wheeler, a public relations major from Carrollton, Georgia. 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
1: This is Amanda Bretherick, head volleyball coach at Freed Hardeman. If you like good music, you better stay right here because 91.5 The Lion has some great stuff coming up.

Pain or no pain, your wisdom teeth should be checked every year. If wisdom teeth come in properly and meet the right conditions, they are generally safe to keep. But left unchecked, they can put you at risk for gum disease, tooth decay, and damage to adjacent teeth. 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Some people just don't have enough room for another tooth in their mouth, so their wisdom teeth can affect adjacent teeth when they come in. 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

0: 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But there are steps you can take to help put the brakes on vehicle theft.
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boating season is in full swing. The most important thing to have on board is a sober operator. Remember, in Tennessee, BUI is the same as DUI. Your Tennessee Wildlife Resources Agency wants everyone to have a great time on the water this summer. They also want everyone to return home safely. And while aboard, wear your life jacket. It floats, you don't.

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0: Ladies and gentlemen, tonight at great expense to the management, we have imported the eminent violinist and character, Mr. Joe Venuti. What are you going to play for us this evening, Joe?
1: Well, my selection tonight is Estrellita.
0: Oh, this I know will be ineffably beautiful.

This is Scott Myatt. If you like eclectic American pop music like I do, you're at the right place. Don't touch that dial. WFHU 91.5 Henderson. Rock on.

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The monkey thought that everything was on the square. 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Straighten up and fly right. 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

0: Chinny on the bare nickel and the band, the bit band on the ground nickel and did it, found it, did it, hit it, hit it, hit it. She bit it, she hit it, she bit it.
1: Oh, she bit it, she hit it. But with the titty,
0: with the titty, with the titty, with the titty, with the titty, with the titty, with the titty, with the titty, with the titty, with the titty, with the titty, with the titty, with the titty, with the titty, with the titty, with the titty, with the titty, with the titty, with the titty, with the titty, with the titty, with the titty, with the titty, with the titty, with the titty, with the titty, with the titty, with the titty, with the titty, with the titty, with the titty, with the titty, with the titty, with the titty, with the titty, with the titty, with the titty, with the titty, with the titty, with the titty, with the titty, with the titty, with the titty, with the titty, with the titty, with the titty, with the titty, with the titty, with the titty, with the titty, with the titty, with the titty, with the titty, with the titty, with the titty, with the titty, with the titty, with the titty, with the titty, with the titty, with the titty, with the titty, with the titty, with the titty, with the titty, with the titty, with the titty, with the titty, with the titty, with the titty, with the titty, with the titty, with the titty, with the titty, with the titty, with the titty, with the titty

0: Queens.
1: And now it's time for another episode of Flaming Comedy with Joe and Bill.
2: Hey, Joe, I heard your house got on fire last night. Did you get out in time?
3: Well, of course I did. But I tell you what, it took me a while. And by the time I found out my house was on fire, the fire was already licking my buns.
2: Well, that's not good.
3: You can say that again.
2: Hey, you know, there's something that you could have done to fix that.
3: Well, what was it? I wish I would have known about it earlier.
2: Well, as it turns out, the City of Henderson Fire Department is giving away free smoke detectors to anybody that requests them, as long as you live in the city limits.
3: Well, really? I better call them tomorrow.
2: Just give them a call at 731-989-5664.
3: What was that number again?
2: 731-989-5664. Just tell them you're looking for free smoke detectors.
3: Well, I better do that. Thank you, Bill.
2: No problem, Joe. And you better call, too. That's 731-989-5664. Call them today.
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0: This is episode number one in our mini-series as part of our Gospel Sunday lineup. It is a serialized history of a cappella gospel recording from the dawn of the commercial recording business in the 1890s through the last vinyl record made by the Freed Hardeman College Chorus, and maybe a little beyond. I've collected records like this for over 60 years, and when I played a few of the oldest of them for a record collector friend of mine, he said, "I think your Sunday morning listeners on WFHU would probably find those of some interest." Well, I took the hint, and here we are. I wanted a good narrator, but Alexander Scorby wasn't available, so you're stuck with me. When Edison invented the phonograph in 1877, he immediately published a list of a couple dozen potential uses that he envisioned for the phonograph. It included books for the blind, telephone answering machines, and talking vending machines.
1: Thank you. Try our popcorn.
0: All of them have come true, of course, and more, but the first and easiest thing to implement was its use as a dictating machine. After the initial fear of losing their jobs to a machine subsided, stenographers, all men, of course, from all over the country, particularly on Wall Street and Washington, D.C., jumped at the chance to be able to offer dictation services with the flexibility to transcribe text at a later time. Edison formed subsidiary agencies to lease those machines to those users. In a nutshell, it all went well for about 2 years when the reality set in that the electric motors proved to be an extremely serious fire hazard. If this sounds familiar to listeners in the early 21st century, give your radio a high five. The leases expired and all the machines went back to Edison's agents. One of the more enterprising of Edison's District of Columbia employees bought them and formed his own company, cleverly naming it the Columbia Phonograph Company. He went to the local music halls and vaudeville houses and got the singers to record a minute of their most popular songs. He then took the machines out to the streets and sold a one-minute listen through rubber ear tubes for a nickel. The vaudevillians loved it because it gave them free publicity, and the public loved it because they could hear a preview of what was going on in the music hall for a fraction of the ticket price. It didn't hurt the music halls because it helped to promote ticket sales, and thus the commercial recording business was born. It would take years for anybody to worry about copyrights and stuff, and we don't have time for that today. A number of those wax demonstration cylinders have actually survived, and perhaps the most remarkable of the entire lot is one that turned up just 10 years ago. It's not quite the usual vaudeville stuff or even a marching band. Listen carefully, and you'll hear that it is announced as the Standard Quartet singing the traditional spiritual Swing Low Sweet Chariot. This appears to be the very first recording of a cappella gospel music. At the turn of the 20th century, the wax cylinder had given way to the flat disc record, which was much easier to make, ship, and store, and the 78 RPM record became the standard for the next 50 years. In the first decade of the 20th century, phonographs and records weren't much more than expensive novelty toys for the wealthy. The published record catalogs were simply alphabetical listings of several dozen titles by a mix of military bands, some vaudeville acts, whistling records, bird calls, barbershop quartets, a few opera singers, and a few hymns. By 1908, the record companies had begun to chronicle and influence America's taste and preferences in music. The catalogs were now organized by categories: band and orchestra records, instrumental solos, concert songs and ballads, popular and comic songs, operatic numbers, recitations and descriptive specialties, and a sizable group labeled sacred. This list included everything from hymns by Fanny Crosby to the Hallelujah Chorus. None of them were a cappella, at least not that I have found yet. Even the traditionally a cappella barbershop quartets were obliged to accept a small orchestra as accompaniment, I think simply because the record companies could do that. A cappella recordings of sacred music in those days were very, very few and very far between. The earliest ones I've found go back to 1908, the same year FHU's Old Main opened as the National Teachers Normal and Business College at 158 East Main Street, if that helps to put some perspective on it for you. The four Whitney brothers were from Rochester, New York. They had been singing on the Red Path and Chautauqua circuits since the early 1890s. They made a number of moderately successful records in 1908 and 1909 for the Victor Talking Machine Company, and they retired soon after and never recorded again, but the records remained in the Victor catalog for 15 years.

I remember singing this song in Chapel Hall in Old Main in the early 1970s, and I don't believe I've heard it since. You may find this pattern repeated several times throughout the presentation of our series. In 1909, the famous Fisk University Singers made the first of a long series of rather successful records for the Victor Company. There is a National Registry of Historic American Recordings, just like there is for historic buildings like FHU's Old Main. This record is on that list.

As you've heard, the sonic quality of these records is quite limited. Recording in those days was still all mechanical. They sang into a horn, played back through a horn, certainly a strange-looking and strange-sounding process today. Only the strongest of sounds would record, and only the strongest of those then would play back. The Association for Recorded Sound Collections, or ARSC, is a nonprofit organization dedicated to the preservation and study of

0: Finally, one of the collectors asked the students if they knew anyone who owned an antique automobile. Well, the girl standing next to me got very excited, and she and the other singers started giggling and pointing at each other. My granddaddy has an antique Buick, and he took us all for a ride to get ice cream a few days ago. Well, he said, you just took this bunch of archivists, historians, and collectors for an unforgettable ride to get ice cream. Oh, now I get it, she said. Here's part of that demonstration.
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2: Oh, rise, rise, rise, rise, rise, rise, rise, rise, rise, rise, rise, rise, rise, rise, rise, rise, rise, rise, rise, rise, rise, rise, rise, rise, rise, rise, rise, rise, rise, rise, rise, rise, rise, rise, rise, rise, rise, rise, rise, rise, rise, rise, rise, rise, rise, rise, rise, rise, rise, rise, rise, rise, rise, rise, rise, rise, rise, rise, rise, rise, rise, rise, rise, rise, rise, rise, rise, rise, rise, rise, rise, rise, rise, rise, rise, rise, rise, rise, rise, rise, rise, rise, rise, rise, rise, rise, rise, rise, rise, rise, rise, rise, rise, rise, rise, rise, rise, rise, rise, rise, rise, rise, rise, rise, rise, rise, rise, rise, rise, rise, rise, rise, rise, rise, rise, rise, rise, rise, rise, rise, rise, rise, rise, rise, rise

They had been touring since 1871, and so their reputation was well established, but the resounding success of the Fisk Victor Records brought authentic African-American music, known as Negro spirituals, into America's living rooms and then to the world.

Well, this wraps up the first installment of our history of a cappella gospel recording. Next week, same time, same station, we'll pick up with episode number 2.

0: The WFHU History of Acapella Gospel recording is produced by Roger Holton, who is solely responsible for its content.
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This hour of gospel singing is brought to you by the Broad Street Church of Christ. 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
4: Well, my friend, have you ever been called a legalist? 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
5: 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We're so glad you've decided to listen to our program today. 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Here's Jeff.
4: Well, greetings, everyone. Great to have you with us today for our studies from the International Gospel Hour as we consider a subject ahead, the subject of what is legalism. Before we get into that, I'd like to pause and always give a nod and thank you to our J-Webb, our announcer, who you will hear throughout our broadcast with the things that we offer here from International Gospel Hour absolutely free. We're grateful for our weekly studies, this being a longer version of our broadcast, and we're grateful that we can deal with matters a little bit more in-depth, if you will, and questions that need that extra time. Today, again, we're going to talk about what is legalism. Well, let's define it. According to dictionaries, how about a strict adherence or the principle of strict adherence to law or prescription, especially to the letter rather than the spirit? In the realm of theology, it is the doctrine that salvation is gained through good works. Random House Dictionary says it is the judging of conduct in terms of adherence to precise laws. And as we noted earlier, but also affirmed through WordNet Dictionary, strict conformity to the letter of the law rather than its spirit. I find this interesting from Wikipedia how they define legalism in the realm of theology, a term referring to an improper fixation on law or codes or conduct or legal ideas, usually implying an allegation of pride and the neglect of mercy and ignorance of the grace of God. Simply put, legalism is belief stated or supposedly implied that law, not faith, is the preeminent principle of redemption. Now, these definitions allow us to get a focus on how easy it is to be a legalist and how sometimes, friends, well, you know, the accusation is thrown toward members of the Church of Christ, it seems, left and right. Now, friends, I have come to a conclusion. There are those who throw such accusations out there, accusing others of being a legalist, that do not have the slightest idea what they are talking about. Now, friends, I mean that as gracious as I possibly can, but I want to be as honest and clear as I can be. And I trust that our study of Scripture will bring matters as this to a better understanding. I mean, wherever there is no argument, sometimes name-calling begins, such as, well, you're a legalist, or other terms may be brought up. Friends, you know, we see this from the so-called upstanding political commercials during election time. As grown, educated individuals, men and women, and their representatives, to be very honest, act like schoolyard children. Well, the term legalist will fly around quite loosely. So what we're going to do is we're going to build off the definitions we noticed earlier and examine this study by using two lengthy contexts of Scripture. Romans 3, 19 through 28, and one not as lengthy, but just as powerful, Ephesians 2, 8 through 10. What is legalism? We'll begin this study in about 30 seconds.
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4: 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What is legalism? Let's consider one of the definitions a little earlier. Legalism is a strict conformity or adherence to the letter of the law rather than its spirit. Well, when we see that word conformity or conformed, that word is defined to make of like form with another person or thing, to render like, to fashion or shape one thing like another. Now, that definition is from Vine's Expository Dictionary of New Testament Words. All right. Do we conform with Christ? Well, yes, we do. Are we to be fashioned like Christ? Yes, we are. Romans 8:29, for whom he did foreknow, he also did predestinate to be conformed to the image of his Son, that he might be the firstborn among many brethren. Romans 12, verse 2, and be not conformed to this world, but be transformed by the renewing of your mind, that you may prove what is that good and acceptable and perfect will of God. What about what Paul said in Philippians 3, 10 and 11, when he said concerning Christ, that I may know him and the power of his resurrection and the fellowship of his sufferings, being made conformable unto his death, if by any means I might attain unto the resurrection of the dead. Now, friends, to be conformed to Christ, absolutely. Now, concerning the letter of the law rather than its spirit, would you think with me for a moment of Romans 3, verses 19 through 28? Now, what I'm going to do here is I'm going to read a little, then I'm going to comment a little. Verses 19 through 21 as we begin, Romans 3. Now, we know that whatever the law says, it says to those who are under the law, that every mouth may be stopped, and all the world may become guilty before God. Therefore, by the deeds of the law, no flesh will be justified in his sight, for by the law is the knowledge of sin. But now the righteousness of God, apart from the law, is revealed, being witnessed by the law and the prophets. Now, dear friends, from these three verses, it's not the law of Moses that we continue under, that we were to ever be under. The righteousness of God is what's brought forth to be made manifest. We learn earlier in Romans 1 and verse 17, and going back to verse 16 of the gospel, therein is the righteousness of God revealed from faith to faith, for as it is written, the just shall live by faith. So through the gospel, the death, the burial, the resurrection of Jesus Christ, its good news and its teaching, 1 Corinthians 15, 1 and 2, the righteousness of God is brought forth or made manifest. When I see that word manifest, I always think about my career with a major company, that when there was a delivery made, not only did the individuals sign for the delivery, but they also signed the driver's manifest, a summary affirming that this had been delivered. And if there was any question, we would always reach for the manifest. It was the proof. It was brought forth or proven. Yes, this was delivered, and here's who signed it. Well, when we think of the righteousness of God, it was brought forth or proven by the law itself and the prophets, and it's all there. And now the righteousness of God apart from the law is revealed. It's brought forth through the gospel. Now verses 22 and 23. Even the righteousness of God through faith in Jesus Christ to all and on all who believe, for there is no difference, for all have sinned and fall short of the glory of God. Now note, friends, the phrase by faith of Jesus Christ, the justification in Christ and the sanctification through Christ. Galatians 2:16 says, knowing that a man is not justified by the works of the law, but by faith in Jesus Christ, even we have believed in Christ Jesus, that we might be justified by faith in Christ and not by the works of the law. For by the works of the law, no flesh shall be justified. And there's no difference, because all have sinned. And so we understand it's by the faith of Christ. It's not by the works of the law of Moses. Now we go back to verses 24 through 26 of Romans 3. Being justified freely by his grace through the redemption that is in Christ Jesus, whom God set forth as a propitiation by his blood through faith, to demonstrate his righteousness, because in his forbearance God had passed over the sins that were previously committed, to demonstrate at the present time his righteousness, that he might be just and the justifier of the one who has faith in Jesus. Now, friends, the redemption, a word that means to be released by payment of a ransom, the redemption that's in Christ is the same as the faith of Christ, his grace. And friends, we accept all, not part, of what God or Christ has done for us. God sent forth Christ so everyone can know that Christ is the propitiation through faith in his blood, Ephesians 1:7. And God justifies the one that believes in Jesus, in the faith of Christ, in the redemption of Christ. Friends, are you noting so far that we are dependable, or we are depending on Christ, for he is dependable. We are depending on Christ for our salvation, that we can do all kind of works and do everything in the world, but we're not obedient unto Christ and believe in him and respond to him in obedience through repentance, through confession, through baptism that adds us to the church, then friends, we're missing it. And then in verses 27 and 28 of Romans 3, Paul says, what is boasting then? It is excluded. By what law? Or of works? No, but by the law of faith. Therefore, we conclude that a man is justified by faith apart from the deeds of the law. Whoa, whoa, wait a minute. Whoa, whoa, you just said, whoa, whoa. Law of faith? Mr. Archie, did you just say law? Well, yes, friends, and here's the conclusion. A man is justified by faith, that being that same law of faith, apart from the deeds of the law. And I love the way Robertson's word pictures defines this. When a man is justified by faith, the principle of faith in harmony with God's love and grace. And friends, there's your spirit of the law. You see, the law of faith is also referred to as the law of the spirit of life in Christ Jesus, Romans 8, 2 through 7. The law of faith is also referred to as the law of Christ, Galatians 6 and verse 2. The law of faith

0: There is no doubt which law we would desire to be under. After all, friends, let's look at the world itself or the laws of which where you live. There are certain laws and guidelines that we are to abide by for the safety and the good of all. When we are to be conformed to Christ and to adhere to His word, yes, we do embrace law, the law of the Spirit of life in Christ Jesus. There it is, folks. Romans 8, verses 2 through 7 deals with this. The law of Christ, the law of liberty. Dear friends, when we hold to the letter of the law, we also embrace the Spirit of the law, because in Christ Jesus is where it all happens. You see, friends, when I'm placed in Christ, and it's interesting to see how one is able to get into Jesus Christ. One gets into Christ when one is baptized into Christ. That's Galatians 3, 26 and 27, and that is Romans 6, 3 through 6. In a conversation and study one time, I mentioned that the only way one could get into Christ is to be baptized into Christ. And one gentleman who was nearby as I was studying with his wife searched and pulled up on his phone into Christ. And it was affirmed from Romans 6, 3 through 6, and from Galatians 3, 26 and 27, where one is baptized into Christ. Now, adhering to that does not make one a legalist. It's responding by faith and obedience to the law of Spirit of life in Christ Jesus, the law of Christ, the law of liberty. We're going to deal with a second definition in a moment from Ephesians 2, verses 8 through 10, as we examine what is legalism. But first, I go back to our J-Web with a few words about our work here at International Gospel Hour.
1: Since 1934, the International Gospel Hour has been heard over the radio, and to God be the glory. We are blessed to remain on the air through gracious giving of congregations of Churches of Christ, faithful Christians, and devoted friends. That's why you will never hear us asking for money from you, our listeners. 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We want you to grow in the knowledge of the Word of God. 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
0: What is legalism? Let's look at a second definition. Implying an allegation of pride and the neglect of mercy and ignorance of the grace of God. Well, friends, in other words, an individual is going to rely upon themselves more than the mercy and the grace of God. Now, when we think about that phrase, allegation of pride, an allegation is an assertion made with little or no proof. It's a statement not yet proven. Statements affirming or denying certain matters of fact that you are prepared to prove, all right? Then one must bring forth his or her proof of the matter. One cannot have pride in one's salvation by himself when the law of faith in Christ is the redeeming, justifying power. As Paul said in Romans 3, 27, such boasting is excluded. Now, friends, are we ignorant of the grace of God? Well, absolutely not. Such was established moments ago from Romans 3. But might we also mention of God's grace from Titus 2, 11 through 14? The Bible says, "For the grace of God that brings salvation has appeared to all men, teaching us that." What is it teaching? What is God's grace instructing? Here we go. Denying ungodliness and worldly lust, we should live soberly, righteously, and godly in this present age, looking for the blessed hope and glorious appearing of our great God and Savior Jesus Christ, who gave himself for us that he might redeem us from every lawless deed and purify for himself his own special people, zealous for good works. Now that's interesting. You see, when folks say it's salvation by works alone or salvation by works, that's not the case. individuals that are zealous for good works are

0: for individuals who have responded through salvation in Christ to the grace of God. The grace of God teaches us what to deny, it teaches us how to live, and it teaches us how to look and how to act. Friends, sometimes we look at the grace of God and we think, well, we'll sit there and it'll just come upon us. But dear friends, the grace of God is much more than that. It teaches, it instructs. And when we think about our lives and the grace of God, folks love to go to Ephesians 2, 8 through 10, and we can go there as well. Because he tells these Christians at Ephesus, for by grace you have been saved through faith. That not of yourselves, it is the gift of God, not of works, lest anyone should boast. For we are his workmanship created in Christ Jesus for good works, which God prepared beforehand that we should walk in them. Now, friends, we are thankful for God's mercy and grace that was patient with us before and is patient with us after we walk in him. I think of 2 Peter 3 and verse 9, how the Lord is not slack concerning his promise of return, as some men count slackness, but he is long-suffering to usward, not willing that any should perish, but all should come to repentance. We're thankful for God's mercy and grace. And when one sees the grace of God, the faith of Christ, and the works of man, well, friends, one does not nullify the other. We are saved by God's grace through our faith and obedience to him into the faith of Christ. And our works simply affirm our faith as taught in other texts such as Philippians 2, 12 through 17 and James 2, verses 14 through 26. I think about what a friend of mine from days gone by, Lee Hodges, once said. Haven't seen Lee in a number of years. But I heard him say one time, works are what a saved man does, not what a man does to be saved. So true. I mean, after all, these very Ephesian brethren, of whom we're reading of in Ephesians 2, who were saved by grace through faith, what did they do? Well, earlier in the book of Ephesians, chapter 1, verse 13, we know that they heard the gospel and believed in Christ. When we go to Acts 20, 21, they repented of their sins. In Acts 19, verse 18, they would confess their faults. They were baptized, friends, Acts 19:5. I appreciate Mark Copeland's thoughts on this as he looked at their faith together with the working of God is how we were raised with Christ in baptism. That's Colossians 2 and verse 12. In other words, it is an obedient faith that receives the salvation in Christ, Hebrews 5:9. When a person in faith is being baptized, they are not earning their salvation. They are receiving their salvation, which is by God's grace and God's working. For in baptism, they are receiving Christ Jesus and all he accomplished by his death and resurrection. And that takes us back to Galatians 3, 26 and 27. Now, as far as the workmanship of Christ, they were defined, or the workmanship, a manufactured product still being manufactured, or they were created unto good works. Now as they are saved, their works will express their faith in Christ. They're going to glorify the Father with their behavior before others, Matthew 5:16. They're going to consider one another unto love and good works, Hebrews 10:24. And as we noted moments ago from Titus 2:14, they are now zealous of good works. I like the following words that encourage us as his workmanship that goes like this. I will not work my soul to save for that my Lord has done, but I will work like any slave for love of God's dear Son. We are slaves or servants of righteousness, Romans 6, verses 16 through 18. Thus, friends, our salvation is by the grace of God in obedience to the faith, the law of faith, in accepting what Christ has done for mankind. And there is no neglect when one is obedient. Am I a legalist in this regard? Dear friends, absolutely not. Now, I'm sure we may have talked about some things that you're thinking, I need to think on that a little bit more. Well, friends, that's why we offer Bible studies in between broadcasts, as we say, or Bible studies that are available by the U.S. mail. That's right, folks, and we'll send you one free. Here is our J-Web with those details.
1: 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We'll send it right away. Thank you for your interest in the things that be of God.
0: Quite simply, friends, we should never meet the definition of legalism within churches of Christ to neglect God's love, mercy, and grace through our Lord Jesus Christ. However, we should not sit idly by and be accused of being legalists because we simply obey the commands of our God. 1 John 5:3, this is the love of God, that we keep His commandments. And John 14:15, if you love me, keep my commandments. So friends, well, if that makes me a legalist, then I will stand with Christ, with John, with Paul, and the Holy Spirit in obedience to God's will. I am mindful of the late David Farr, who, through pen, wrote one time, "My faith stands on the grace-given gospel. My obedience is to the grace-given commandments. My redemption rests in the grace-given blood, and my hope holds to the grace-given promises." That may not be inspired, but it's built off of inspiration of Scripture, and to God be the glory. Friends, thank you for joining me for such an important discussion today, and we'll continue our studies together at another time. As always, thank you for joining me today on the International Gospel Hour broadcast. I'm Jeff Archie, and friends, keep listening.
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2: Welcome to In Search of the Lord's Way. We're here to search the Scriptures for God's will. God's Word is indeed good news for those who are willing to listen to it, grow in love for God, and obey the Lord Jesus. The Scriptures teach us of God's grace and compassion, and we never think that it's cheap or frivolous. Thanks for taking time with us today. We'd love to hear from you, and we want to be a part of your life each week. The one thing that stands between man and God, the one thing that can keep a person out of heaven, is sin. There's only one way, as we attempted to show this morning, by which we can get rid of sin, and that is by the forgiveness of it. When Israel worshiped the gold calf, while Moses was getting the Ten Commandments, Moses interceded. Exodus 32, 33 says, "Then Moses returned to the Lord and said, 'Alas, this people has committed a great sin, and they have made a god of gold for themselves. But now, if you will, forgive their sin, and if not, please blot me out from your book which you have written.' The Lord said to Moses, 'Whoever has sinned against me, I will blot him out of my book.'" Unresolved sin will still cause people to lose eternal life. Forgiveness is the release on the part of the creditor or offended party of any expectation that a debt will be repaid or that an offender will receive punishment for a sin. Removal of an offensive sin doesn't condone the behavior or suggest approval for sin. Habakkuk 1:13 says that God's eyes are too pure to approve of sin. Forgiveness without a change of heart or repentance cannot happen. Forgiveness cannot happen apart from the obedience of faith in response to the gospel. Now, we offer this study, Being Forgiven, free. If you'd like a printed copy and live in the United States, mail your request to In Search of the Lord's Way, Post Office Box 371, Edmond, Oklahoma, 73083. 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You can also see us on YouTube. We'll now worship in song, read from Hebrews 8:10-12, and consider what being forgiven means.

Our reading today comes from Hebrews chapter 8, verses 10 to 12, and describes the new covenant that was brought to us by the blood of Jesus Christ and is found in the New Testament. For this is the covenant that I will make with Israel, the house of Israel, after those days, says the Lord. I will put my laws into their minds, and I will write them on their hearts, and I will be their God, and they shall be my people. And they shall not teach everyone his fellow citizen and everyone his brother, saying, Know the Lord, for all will know me, from the least to the greatest of them. For I will be merciful to their iniquities, and I will remember their sins no more. What a great, great promise that God will not remember our sins. Let's pray together. Heavenly Father, we're thankful for all your love, all your compassion, for your willingness to receive us to yourself and to forgive our sins. Help us, Heavenly Father, to devote ourselves to you and to give glory to your name by the way that we live and by how we treat others. This is our prayer in the name of Jesus. Amen.

There are several words used by God to describe what He does with our sins when He forgives us. In Mark 1, 4 and Luke 3 and verse 3, John the Baptizer proclaimed a baptism of repentance for the forgiveness of sins. Well, the word often translated here as forgiveness describes the act of freeing or liberating one from guilt or punishment of sin. It pardons or cancels the guilt or punishment for sin. Romans 6:23 reminds us that the wages of sin is death, but the free gift of God is eternal life in Christ Jesus our Lord. Forgiveness releases one from eternal death and provides eternal life. When Jesus was laying the foundation for the Lord's Supper, He spoke of the importance of the fruit of the vine. Matthew 26, 27 to 28 says, "And when He had taken a cup and given thanks, He gave it to them, saying, 'Drink from it, all of you, for this is My blood of the covenant, which is poured out for many for forgiveness of sins.'" The Lord Jesus suffered torture and death, shedding His blood so that we might be forgiven. Now, the forgiveness that we have through the blood of Jesus gave us a new life in Christ's kingdom and liberated us from a domain of darkness. Colossians 1, 13 to 14 says, "For He rescued us from the domain of darkness and transferred us to the kingdom of His beloved Son, in whom we have redemption, the forgiveness of sins." Now, being in the kingdom of Christ, the church, and being redeemed and forgiven take place at the same time. Rescuing us, redeeming us, and forgiving us came from God as a gift and on His terms. Now, thinking that we should be redeemed and forgiven on our terms or the terms we develop reveals an arrogant and ungrateful attitude for what the Lord Jesus did for us. We can't be saved our own way. We must let Jesus be both Lord and Savior. Now, Paul describes how God works in our lives when we are baptized in Colossians 2, 12 to 13. It says, "Having been buried with Him in baptism, in which you were also raised with Him through faith in the powerful working of God, who raised Him from the dead, and you who were dead in your trespasses and the uncircumcision of your flesh, God made alive together with Him, having forgiven us all our trespasses." Another valuable term is the term blot out. Peter said in Acts 3, 19, "Repent therefore and turn back that your sins may be blotted out." Now, the idea is that sins will be wiped away or erased. The Lord God said in Isaiah 43, 25, "I, even I, am the one who wipes out your transgressions for My own sake, and I will not remember your sins." Now, when God forgives sins, they're not only removed, they're blotted out. The last trace of them is gone forever. David, facing his guilt over adultery with Bathsheba in Psalm 51, verses 1 to 3, says, "Have mercy on me, O God, according to Your steadfast love. According to Your abundant mercy, blot out my transgressions. Wash me thoroughly from my iniquity and cleanse me from my sin. For I know my transgressions and my sin is ever before me." David wanted freedom from his sins, for which he was deeply ashamed. And God's steadfast love has abundant mercy. The Lord God told Israel in Isaiah 44, 22, "I have wiped out your transgressions like a thick cloud and your sins like a heavy mist." The fog may be heavy in the morning, but it doesn't last. When God forgives the record of our transgressions, they don't last, that record. When Judah returned from exile in Babylon, the Lord God promised in Jeremiah 33, 8, "I will cleanse them from all their iniquity by which they have sinned against Me, and I will pardon all their iniquities by which they have sinned against Me, and by which they have transgressed against Me."
Jeremiah 50, verse 20, gives more promises. In those days and at that time, declares the Lord, search will be made for the iniquity of Israel, but there will be none, for the sins of Judah, but they will not be found, for I will pardon those whom I leave as a remnant. The people sang in Psalm 85, 1-3, O Lord, You showed favor to Your land. You restored the captivity of Jacob. You forgave the iniquity of Your people. You covered all their sin. You withdrew all Your fury. You turned away from Your burning anger. God's forgiveness means He's no longer angry at us or wanting to punish us for our transgressions. God is interested in our reconciliation, in befriending us once again. The Scriptures also speak of washing away sin. David cried to God in Psalm 51, 1 and 2, Have mercy on me, O God, according to Your steadfast love. According to Your abundant mercy, blot out my transgressions, and then wash me thoroughly from my iniquity and cleanse me from my sin. Repentance is a washing of the heart from evil thoughts. Repentance is necessary for anyone who desires salvation. Jeremiah 4:14 warned Jerusalem, Wash your heart from evil, O Jerusalem, that you may be saved. How long will your wicked thoughts lodge within you? The grace of God never works apart from repentance. True repentance, the washing of the heart, leads to a change of life. Isaiah 55, 6-7 says, Seek the Lord while He may be found. Call upon Him while He's near. Let the wicked forsake his way, and the unrighteous man his thoughts. And let him return to the Lord, and He will have compassion on him, and to our God, for He will abundantly pardon. Time doesn't matter. We must forsake our evil thoughts and evil ways. And thankfully, we can say with David in Psalm 51, 17, that the sacrifices of God are a broken spirit, a broken and contrite heart, O God, You will not despise. Sent by God, Ananias told Saul of Tarsus in Acts 22, 16, And now, why do you wait? Rise and be baptized and wash away your sins, calling on His name. Now, washing is essential to enter heaven. Revelation 22, 14 says, Blessed are those who wash their robes so that they might have the right to the tree of life and that they may enter the city by the gates. How are your robes washed? Well, Revelation 7, 14 says, They have washed their robes and made them white in the blood of the Lamb. Yes, we're washed by the blood of the Lamb. When does that happen? Well, it happens when we come into contact with Jesus who shed His blood. And Romans 6, 3-4 says, Do you not know that all of us who've been baptized into Christ Jesus were baptized into His death? We were buried, therefore, with Him by baptism into death, in order that just as Christ was raised from the dead by the glory of the Father, we too might walk in newness of life. Now, baptism in water is baptism into Christ. Baptism into Christ is baptism into His blood. And Romans 6, 6 explains that we know that our old self was crucified with Him in order that the body of sin might be brought to nothing, so that we would no longer be enslaved to sin. Baptism is when God remits, removes, erases, and washes away our sins. Baptism is when He rescues us, redeems us, and sets us free from the guilt and punishment of sin. Baptism is the time when God saves us. But baptism is also a way of calling on the name of the Lord, according to Acts 22, 16. Well, how does that happen? Well, 1 Peter 3, 21 explains, Baptism, which corresponds to this, now saves you, not as a removal of dirt from the body, but as an appeal to God for a good conscience through the resurrection of Jesus Christ. Baptism appeals from a corrupt conscience to gain a good conscience. And God causes the old man of sin to be crucified with Christ, buried with Christ, and raised with Christ, so that one can walk in newness of life, freed from sin, saved.
David cried out in Psalm 51:7, "Purge me with hyssop, and I shall be clean. Wash me, and I will be whiter than snow. Let me hear joy and gladness. Let the bones that you have broken rejoice." Repentance comes from godly sorrow, but salvation leads one to rejoice in God's grace and mercy. One of the best things you can do today is to give thanks for God's compassionate mercy that forgives sin and leads to eternal life. David sang in Psalm 103, 1-5, "Bless the Lord, O my soul. Bless the Lord and all that is within me. Bless His holy name. Bless the Lord, O my soul, and forget not all of His benefits, who forgives all your iniquity, who heals all your diseases, who redeems your life from the pit, who crowns you with steadfast love and mercy, who satisfies you with good so that your youth is renewed like the eagles." In this psalm, David especially speaks of our forgiveness. Psalm 103, 8-13 says, "The Lord is compassionate and gracious, slow to anger and abounding in loving kindness. He will not always strive with us, nor will He keep His anger forever. He's not dealt with us according to our sins, nor rewarded us according to our iniquities. For as high as the heavens are above the earth, so great is His loving kindness towards those who fear Him. And as far as the east is from the west, so far has He removed our transgressions from us. Just as a father has compassion on his children, so the Lord has compassion on those who fear Him. For He Himself knows our frame. He's mindful that we're but dust." J.W. McGarvey, a great Bible scholar, many years ago wrote about the remission or forgiveness of sins as part of the new covenant that we have with Christ. And he said, one of the terms of the new covenant that God makes with Israel in these days under Christ is this: "Their sins and their iniquities I will remember no more." Hebrews 8, verse 12. Now that's a very surprising thing, he says, an astonishing statement. He says, "I don't know how God makes out to forget them. We can't forget them. I don't know how He does. I don't know exactly what He means when He says, 'Their sins and their iniquities I will remember no more,' unless it means, 'I'll never bring them up against you anymore. They are gone. I've thrown them away. They are blotted out.'" Brethren, after having lived and groaned under sin with a conscience that has ground us and tormented us for a long time, how blessed the relief, how unspeakably blissful the state to know that they are blotted out, that they are thrown away, that they will never be brought up by the great God against us in all eternity, that in the day of judgment no mention will be made of them. That is the happy condition of the man who is redeemed by the blood of Christ and has obtained the remission of sins. McGarvey's right. I don't know about you, but I feel very much like Brother McGarvey in gratitude for the forgiveness of sins. I have a couple of scars on my chin and another on my side. I received both scars from my brother more than 60 years ago. Today, they make no difference to me, because I love my brother. And loving my brother is more important than counting scars. Forgiveness is an act of God. He blots the record of our sins out of the book that He keeps. God throws them away. God is merciful to our iniquities and remembers our sins no more forever. 2 Corinthians 5:19 says that in Christ God was reconciling the world to Himself, not counting their trespasses against them. He forgives so that He can still be close to us and reconcile. Let's pray together. Oh, Father, we're thankful for Your great wisdom, for Your great compassion and love, which gives us hope and the forgiveness of sins. And Father, we pray that as we are forgiven, that we'll live a life that honors and glorifies You with our love for You and for others, and by our changing our ways to please You. This is our prayer in the name of Jesus. Amen.

Peter concluded his sermon in Acts 2:36, "Therefore let all the house of Israel know for certain that God has made him both Lord and Christ, this Jesus whom you crucified." Now in verse 37, the people reacted to discovering their great sin of crucifying Jesus. Verse 37 says, "Now when they heard this, they were pierced to the heart and said to Peter and the rest of the apostles, 'Brethren, what shall we do?' And Peter said to them in verse 38, 'Repent and each of you be baptized in the name of Jesus Christ for the forgiveness of your sins, and you will receive the gift of the Holy Spirit.'" That was God's answer in the first gospel sermon, and it's still God's answer for us today. In Acts 2:38, both repentance and being baptized take place before one receives the forgiveness of sins. A recent paraphrase explains, "Repent and return to God, and each of you must be baptized in the name of Jesus the Anointed One to have your sins removed." We're not baptized because our sins are already removed. We're baptized to have our sins removed. That is forgiveness. God wants to redeem and reconcile you to Himself so that you can live with Him forever and ever. One day you will either say, "I loved the Lord and followed Him," or, "I waited too long and missed my opportunity." Hebrews 9:27 says, "It's appointed for man to die once, and after this comes judgment." God wants every person to be saved and to come to the knowledge of the truth. 1 Timothy 2 and verse 4. What do you want? If you ignore God or don't care about God, God notices with a broken heart. And if you humbly and lovingly obey Him, He will not refuse you. We hope our study, Being Forgiven, has caused you to turn to God for freedom from sin. If you live in the United States and want a free printed copy, send your request to In Search of the Lord's Way, Post Office Box 371, Edmond, Oklahoma 73083. 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We're here to help you draw close to God. We hope that you'll attend a Church of Christ somewhere near you. 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
1: Hello and welcome to the live stream of the Henderson Church of Christ from Henderson, Tennessee. Our worship service will begin in just a minute or two. We want to take an opportunity to welcome you here, particularly if you're a guest of ours today. We want to say that we're grateful that you're watching, and if you have an interest in a church home, we hope that you'll consider Henderson. If you're watching as a member of the congregation that meets in Henderson, we're grateful that you are with us as well, and we're prayerful that circumstances are such that you'll be able to return among us very soon. We hope that you're doing well. If you have a need, we hope that you'll let us know. You'll notice in our worship service today that it is beautifully simple. We're trying to model it based on the New Testament pattern for worship, which includes a cappella singing, observing the Lord's Supper every Lord's Day, and of course an emphasis on Scripture through the reading of Scripture and through preaching that is Bible-based. Of course, we will also be involved in praying together as well. We're really grateful that you're with us today. Our worship is about to begin.

Does anyone believe in heaven anymore? Last week, we spent a little bit of time thinking about what Jesus said about hell. We began with a similar question. Does anyone believe in hell anymore? It just makes one wonder how much we really think in our society about the afterlife. C.S. Lewis, in his book, The Problem of Pain, writes, quote, "We're afraid that heaven is a bribe, that if we make it our goal, we shall no longer be disinterested. It is not so. Heaven offers nothing that a mercenary soul can desire." That is to say, someone who's focused only on earthly things. He continues, "It is safe to tell the pure in heart that they shall see God, for only the pure in heart want to." Heaven. We sing about it a lot. In settings like these, we speak of it fairly often. I wonder how much that translates into your and my everyday walk and pursuit. So let's think about heaven this morning. And as we did last week when we discussed hell, let's spend a little time focusing on what Jesus said about this matter, this place called heaven. What I'd like to do today is to position our sermon this way. If Jesus were here talking to us right now about heaven, what would he say? Now, I do not presume to speak as Jesus, but I do have his words, and I wish to share those with you. So we're going to summarize these in five different ways that'll compose or comprise 5 points in our lesson about heaven. Number one, I think if Jesus were here this morning, he would want to say to you that heaven is real. Can I invite you to John 14? We're going to spend the majority of our time here this morning. This is one of the definitive passages that Jesus gives us about the afterlife and specifically about heaven. Perhaps you are familiar with some of these words. "Let not your hearts be troubled. You believe in God, believe also in me. In my Father's house are many rooms. If it were not so, would I have told you that I go to prepare a place for you? And if I go and prepare a place for you, I will come again and receive you to myself, that where I am, there you may be also." Pause there at the end of verse 3 for a moment, and let's consider what Jesus says. Doesn't he imply here that heaven is a real place? I think if Jesus were here, he'd want you to know that heaven is real. And who better to speak of this place than someone who has come from there? If we go back in our Bibles from John 14 to John chapter 6 for just a moment, in verse 38, Jesus says, "I have come down from heaven, not to do my own will, but the will of him who sent me." He says, "I have come down from heaven." And then if I back up again to John chapter 3 and I look in verse 13, it says, "No one has ascended into heaven except he who descended from heaven, like the Son of Man." He who descended from heaven. I came down from heaven. Jesus says, as surely as you can and should believe in me, you can and should believe in this place about which I am speaking to you, this place called heaven. He says in our text of John 14, "If it were not so, would I have told you that I go to prepare a place for you?" And so as we think about heaven, we ought to think about it as a real place. We may have some questions about where that place will be or exactly what it will be like, how our bodies may be changed in order for us to dwell there, and what it will mean to live in a place that is described the way that heaven is described throughout our New Testaments. But you know, really, all of that fades away with this beautiful reality that heaven is a real place. And having established that, the details, well, I can figure that out when I get there. The Lord will figure all that out in time. But for now, I think Jesus would want us to know that heaven is real. Number two, I think if Jesus were here, he would say to you and me, well, that's where my Father is. My Father is in heaven. He described it in John 14, verse 2, as his Father's house. In my Father's house
are many rooms, he says. This is the place where the Father is. Do you know that Jesus often describes heaven as the dwelling place of his Father? If we go back to the Sermon on the Mount, Matthew chapters 5, 6, and 7, Jesus says, for example, in Matthew 5, verse 16, that you and I should let our lights shine before men, so that they may see our good works and glorify our Father who is in heaven. This is the place where God the Father is. I drop down in Matthew chapter 5 to verse 45, where Jesus says, love your enemies and pray for those who persecute you, so that you may be sons of your Father who is in heaven. Verse 48, you should be perfect. A word that means complete, whole, virtuous, perhaps even referencing a bringing about to maturity. You need to be a person who is striving to be like God. Be perfect as your heavenly Father is perfect. You know that Jesus taught us to pray in Matthew 6, verse 9, our Father who is in heaven. Now, by alerting us to the fact that God is our Father, but yes, even our heavenly Father, Jesus is not only telling us the location, so to speak, of God the Father, but he is also reminding us that God the Father, well, is a Father who is a perfect Father. And so by appealing to God as not just our Father, but our heavenly Father, Jesus really contrasts the extent to which earthly fathers, even the best of them, will fall short over against the heavenly perfection of God our Father. Drop down, for example, in the Sermon on the Mount, this time to Matthew chapter 7, where Jesus has been describing the relationship between fathers and children. Which one of you, verse 9 of Matthew 7, if his son asks for bread, will give him a stone? Or if he asks for a fish, will give him a serpent? If you then, who are evil... We believe Jesus may be using hyperbole there to refer to the fact that we as human beings are inconsistent, we're flawed. All right, so if you, being a flawed, inconsistent, evil human being, know how to give good gifts to your children, how much more will your Father, who is in heaven, give good things to those who ask him? You know, really, the draw of heaven is the fact that that's where God is. All of the beauty of heaven is ascribed to him. All of the blessing of heaven is ascribed to him. He knows how to give you what you need. And so ultimately, one day, he's going to give us everything that we need and for which we who are his children have longed, because we long for him. He is my Father. Think about what you long for about heaven. I want to go to heaven because I'm excited about no more sickness, no more cancer, no more death, no more separation. But it's God the Father who makes that possible. And I get to be there by virtue of the blood of his son Jesus. And so God being there is what makes that a reality. I look forward to a time when all of our needs are met. A time that is described, at least in the book of Revelation, as an eternal day. A time when there doesn't need to be a sun or a moon, because God himself is the light of this place. And that reminds me all over again that what makes heaven heaven is the fact that that's where God is. I long for reunion with the saints who have already gone to glory. And I'm reminded of the fact that the whole reason why that's even a thing that I can be excited about, in which I can to some degree hope, is because God has made that possible through the resurrection of his son Jesus as the first fruits that one day we all will rise. And so when Jesus describes heaven as his Father's house, he's saying that that's really the draw of this whole place. It's the idea of being there with God forever. And for that matter, when we think about how terrible hell will be,
what makes hell so terrible really is the fact that that's the place where God is not. The separation from Him results in outer darkness. It results in pain, torment. God is the draw. If Jesus were here, I think He'd want us to know, number one, that heaven is real. And number two, that's the place where my Father is. But then, number three, I think He would say this. It's for you. I want you to be there. Back to John 14. In my Father's house are many rooms. If it were not so, would I have told you that I go to prepare a place for you? And if I go and prepare a place for you, then I will come again and receive you to myself, that where I am, there you may be also. Jesus is saying, I want you to be there. This is for you. You rejoice that you have this place, this inheritance, undefiled, unfading, reserved in heaven for you, Peter writes in 1 Peter chapter 1. Yes, this is a place that is for you, Matthew chapter 25. Hell has been created and is reserved for the devil and his angels, Matthew chapter 25, verse 41 says. But heaven, by contrast, is this place that is for you. If you grew up reading from some of the older translations, like perhaps the King James Version, as I did, then maybe most familiar to you in John 14 is this translation. In my Father's house are many mansions. And from that come a variety of our hymns, that we're excited about a mansion just over the hilltops, that we long for this place, these hilltops of glory, even as we have sung this morning. Well, according to what I've read, the translation of the original term as mansions in John 14, verses 2 and 3, is really derived from the Latin Vulgate. And the Latin term that was used there back in the day is the term from which we get our English word, mansion. But in the original language, and to the original thought, the idea was not so much that we'll all get our own palace, but instead to communicate the thought that there is plenty of space to accommodate everyone. And that's the reason why in modern translations we have it like this. In my Father's house are many rooms. In other words, Jesus is communicating to us that yes, in that mansion just over the hilltop, there is enough space for you. There is room for you. See, Jesus is trying to tell you that He wants you to be there. And that we don't have to worry about heaven filling up, about a no vacancy sign being placed on the outside of the pearly gates. You get there and they say, have you ever experienced this? Maybe you're going to, you've got a rental vehicle reserved at the airport. You get off the plane and you go to the kiosk where the rental car is and they say, we're sorry, we don't have a car for you. I'm sorry, I reserved a car with you. Here's my confirmation number. You know, sorry, we've rented out all our vehicles. What's the point of having a reservation? Anyway, I'm going to get on a soapbox. We don't have to worry about getting to heaven and them saying, I'm sorry, there's no room for you here. Yeah, but I've been covered by the blood of Jesus. Yes, but I lived my life faithfully. Yes, I have received God's grace through faith. And the words of the judge Jesus will be something to this effect. Come on in. There's plenty of room for you here. 1 Corinthians chapter 15 reminds us that Jesus is in fact raised from the dead. And in verses 20 and 23, it says that Christ is our first fruits, the first fruits of those who have fallen asleep in Jesus. Fallen asleep in Jesus describes those who are
faithful Christians who have already departed this life and death. And what it's saying is that Jesus' resurrection confirms the fact that one day we too shall rise. And so here's this notion. Jesus has gone on ahead of us. He has ensured that everything is in place. And that's why Jesus says in John 14, I'm going to prepare a place for you. I don't believe that this means that Jesus is up in some unseen spiritual place with hammer and nails trying to make sure that everything's finished, that the drywall is complete, that the paint is just right, that all the doorknobs are installed. I don't think that's what heaven is going to be about anyway. When you look at the contextual flow of John 14, what is on their minds is the fact that Jesus is about to leave them. But what Jesus is about to spend the next three chapters, 14, 15, and 16, describing to them is that his leaving them is beneficial for them. I have to go, he will say later, because in order for the Holy Spirit to come and to guide you into all truth, I have to leave first. And he's going to come and he's going to help you to know what is going to take place from this point forward. But even more than that, in our text, he says, I have to go because in going, I'm making the way possible for you to come. I'm going to prepare this place. Listen, heaven's ready. The delay of Jesus in coming to receive us to him is not because, like the Chick-fil-A across the street, the construction timeline is delayed. Have y'all seen the sign at our Hampton Inn out here? Coming, 2023. I've missed something. They don't have my reservation there either, but anyway. I know construction delays happen, right? That's fine. But Jesus' delay this morning is not because heaven's not finished yet. The only reason that the Lord tarries, according to Scripture, is because God doesn't want anybody to perish, but for all to come to repentance. 1 Timothy 2, verses 3 and 4. 2 Peter 3 and verse 9, it's not that God has forgotten about the promise that Jesus is going to come again. He's not slow or slack about his promises, as some men are, but he's long-suffering toward us, not willing that any should perish, but that all should come to repentance. What's the point? I think if Jesus were standing here, he'd say it like this, I want you there. I want you to be there. And there's plenty of room for you. If Jesus were here, I think he might say something like this, follow me and don't be afraid. He says in John 14, 4, where I'm going, you know, and the way, you know. And Thomas says, wait a minute, time out, Lord. We don't know where you're going, and how can we know the way? And to that, Jesus responds, well, I am the way, the truth, the life. No one comes to the Father except through me. Essentially, what Jesus is saying is this, if you know me, then you know the way. If you know me, then you don't have to worry about the path to get to heaven. I think Thomas is thinking, Lord, how are we possibly going to follow you to wherever you're going? And Jesus responds by saying, you don't have to worry about the location. You have to worry about the path. I'm illuminating for you the path. And Jesus is doing that by providing for us the truth, objective, absolute truth, and upon our obedience and submission to the truth, the life. That anybody who believes in him should not perish, but should have eternal life. And Jesus says, I am that life. Later or earlier in John, he says, I am the bread of life. I am the water of life. Drink, consume, and you will live. And to that end, Paul says that we can describe ourselves even now, following Jesus and on that path as those who are citizens of heaven, Philippians 3, 20 and 21, that our citizenship is not on earth, but it is in heaven, and we anxiously await the Savior who will come and transform our lowly bodies to be made like his glorious body. We're looking forward to that time. Finally, I think if Jesus were here, he would say, you won't get to heaven by accident. You will get there by grace through faith. I'm piggybacking off of a point that we made last week about hell. Last week, I told you
that hell is not merely the automatic sent place where sinners are sent. Now, don't misunderstand what I'm saying by that. What I'm saying by that is, if I go to hell, it would be because God, in His divine justice, sent me there. But now, listen to what I'm saying about heaven. I'm going to say it this way because I'm a Christian. When I go to heaven, it will be because God welcomes me there. This isn't an automatic thing where God is sort of absent from the process. This isn't some conveyor belt, streamlined factory sort of deal, your eternity and mine. This is something that God does. And what I'm trying to impress upon you this morning is, if you go to heaven, it will not be just by accident. It will be because you have chosen to follow the Lord. And the Lord, by His grace, will welcome you in. Jesus says, don't lay up for yourselves treasures on earth where moth and rust corrupt, where thieves break in and steal. But instead, lay up for yourselves treasures in heaven where neither moth nor rust corrupt, where thieves do not break in and steal. For where your treasure is, listen to the last words of verse 21, Matthew 6, 21. Where your treasure is, there your heart will be also. You can tell a lot about a person based upon the things about which he or she thinks the most. Where your treasure is, there your heart will be also. Boy, it takes intentionality, doesn't it, to make heaven my treasure, to make God my treasure, to make Jesus my treasure, to treasure His words. When I get to heaven, it will be by grace through faith. No one can earn his or her way into heaven. And so it's not merely because I am, quote unquote, a good person, whatever that means. See, there's so many definitions of that, even in our human culture, that how could we even begin to delineate which sort of good person am I supposed to be? How much of a good person am I? Are we talking apostle level? Or are we talking about just sort of normal people level? But see, all of that, these are all concepts that are completely foreign to Scripture. Because first and foremost, when I get to heaven, it will be because of the grace of God. And Paul says that in Ephesians chapter 2, verse 8. By grace you have been saved. That's something you cannot earn. But then he continues, how do I receive a grace like this? Through faith. Now, faith is something I have to bring to the table, so to speak. Faith is my responsibility. Faith comes by hearing God's word, Romans 10, 17. Faith is something that is described as the substance of the things for which I hope, the evidence of things not seen, Hebrews 11, verses 1 and 6. Without faith, I cannot please God, and so I need to have faith. And James reminds me that faith that doesn't act, faith without works, is dead. So what are we saying here? I don't get to heaven by accident. I have to do the will of the Father who is in heaven, Matthew 7, verse 21. And here's what that means. I receive the gift of God's gracious offer to go to heaven by means of submission of my will to the will of the Father. That's faith. And in obedient faith, I receive the gift of grace and therefore receive the gift of eternal life. And as I continue to follow Jesus, who is the way, the truth, and the life, then I continue to be cleansed by His blood, and I've got the blessing of knowing I'm on my way to heaven. I guess if Jesus were here, of course He'd have said it way better than I did. But if Jesus were here, I think that those are some things He'd want us to know about this wonderful place called heaven. A fellow named Richard Baxter wrote, my knowledge of that life is small. The eye of faith is dim. But it's enough that Christ knows all, and I shall be with Him. Yeah, that's what I want. I want to be with Jesus. How about you? If this morning, as a Christian,
you're not on your way to heaven. I just want to know why. And what it is that's preventing you from living a life where you can say for sure, I know I'm going there. See, my name is written there. Luke chapter 10, verse 20. Rejoice that your names are written in heaven. I have, so to speak, a reservation. My name is there. I'm a citizen of heaven. If you're not living like that this morning, why not? Because Jesus has told us, I want you there. So make sure that you're on the path there. And if we can assist anyone this morning, a Christian, with prayers for strength, for forgiveness, for encouragement, we would love to do that as citizens of heaven to rally around you. If there's someone here this morning who's not a Christian, and maybe you want to know more about what you need to do to obey the will of the Father who is in heaven. See, Jesus wants you to be there too. And we would be so honored to sit down with you and show you what Jesus says and what others who are inspired by the Holy Spirit have said about how to be sure that you're on your way there. We'll sing a song to encourage all of us to put this message in our hearts. And if there's someone here who needs to publicly respond, well, now's your opportunity while we stand and sing.

0: 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At this point in our service, the Lord's invitation has been extended. And so for the privacy of those individuals, we're going to stop our live stream. 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We hope that you've heard the message from God today that has generated some feelings within you that you need to better your life and be more connected to Him, be more connected to the church. And we would certainly love to be connected with you. 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

Duo Arcadia, a collaboration between internationally acclaimed artists Tanya Gabrielian and Jonathan C, will present an exciting evening of music for four hands piano. The duet program will feature works by Mozart, Edvard Grieg, Amy Beach, Francis Poulenc, and that all-American crowd pleaser, George Gershwin's Rhapsody in Blue. 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
1: 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Let's welcome folk singer Michael Jonathan.

A beautiful old song made popular in the late 1930s by the first superstar of the Grand Ole Opry. His name was Uncle Dave Macon. He's traveled the hills and hollers across Appalachia. It's called Over the Mountain.

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1: And welcome everybody to the beautiful historic Scottish Rite Concert Hall here in our hometown of Lexington, Kentucky. We're broadcasting all over the world from Australia to Ireland, New Zealand to New York, Yuma, Arizona, and across the Yukon and even Canada. We are celebrating this beautiful world of front porch music. It's folk and blues and bluegrass, country, Celtic, so many things. And we say it every week. You don't have to be famous to be on Wood Songs. You just have to be very, very good. That is the case of both of the artists and an amazing Wood Songs kid. But on this particular show, we're doing something really important. We are celebrating the spirit and the texture and the canvas of the music and art that comes out of Appalachia. It is a wonderful, very misunderstood, mysterious, romantic part of America. There's a lot of cliches about it that are very untrue, and we're here to celebrate the beautiful part of these great mountains, the hills and the hollers, and all the music that comes out of it. First up is an artist that comes from the Appalachian Mountains. He's toured all over that region. He's a subject of a beautiful new documentary that's award-winning, and we're going to talk to him about that in a minute. He's got an album called Blue Nashville Guitar, and this is a tune called That Old Guitar. Please welcome our friend Rob McNerland to the Wood Songs.

0: Thank you. From his album Blue Nashville Guitar, that old guitar is a song. Rob McNerl, it's nice to see you again.
1: Good to see you again.
0: You've been sort of slugging it out for a long time.
1: Yes.
0: And I think it's a fair way to describe yourself. So many artists that are doing well but under the radar.
1: Yeah, I'm definitely under the radar. Yeah.
0: Right. So you've been at it. You've never quit. We'll get to that in a minute.
1: Okay. Yeah, it was a split second, but no, I'm not good to give up. Yeah.
0: And you started when? What was inspiring you? I read once where it was you were a little kid and you saw the Johnny Cash show.
1: Yeah, that was the main thing. Mom had a great record collection, and her and Dad, you know. But when Johnny Cash, I loved the old Sun records they had in their collection, but when his TV show came on, that was it. It came on in the summer, and that Christmas I asked for a guitar.
0: Yes, sir, the guy, and you got one, and
1: yes,
0: you're playing it quite well right now. As a matter of fact. You are in the Ashland area of Kentucky.
1: Yeah.
0: And Appalachia is an interesting region. It's from North Mississippi all the way to Southern New York, but the real focus of Appalachia is East Kentucky, West Virginia, North Carolina, right? And you're sort of home based in that whole, the heartbeat of Appalachia.
1: Yeah. Yeah.
0: And did the music of the region affect you a lot as you were?
1: Well, the main thing that I noticed from there, different than a lot of places, everybody plays music. They might not be trying to make a living at it or even playing out, but almost everybody has a guitar or a banjo or a fiddle or something stuck behind the couch or under the bed. You know, there's just so many musicians, and most of them are really, really good.
0: You're right. And it's that front porch spirit that we talk about a lot, because there's not a lot of stages.
1: Yeah.
0: Most of the counties are dry, so there's not a lot of clubs, right?
1: Yeah.
0: And you grow up in that atmosphere. And I want to brag a little bit about the region, because Ashland is right in that, what they call the Highway 23 corridor.
1: Yeah, Country Music Highway. Yeah,
0: Country Music Highway. And so there's, let me just give a little, the audience to understand what came out of that Country Music Highway that you're a part of. Artists like Dwight Yoakam, Tom T. Hall, Billy Ray Cyrus, Ricky Skaggs, Keith Whitley, Dave Evans, who's a wonderful banjo player. Recently, Tyler Childers is from that area. And of course, the most famous is Loretta Lynn, and we're going to get to her in a minute. Like so many artists that are under the radar slugging it out, you did have a moment where you felt like, or it was interpreted that you were thinking of quitting. You weren't trying to quit, but it kind of sounded
1: circumstances just made it so that I couldn't be out on the road. And if you're not out on the road, you're not making any money. So it's kind of hard to, you know, say, oh, I'm a musician, but you're not out playing anywhere. Mm-hmm. And the circumstances at the time, I was just going to have to pull back. And that was interpreted as I was giving up the ghost and all that, but
0: kind of looking at those boxes of CDs on your shelf not moving, right?
1: Yeah, well, yeah. Yeah, and you know.
0: So you posted what was it, Facebook?
1: Yeah.
0: Posted on Facebook.
1: Late one night I put a post on Facebook.
0: And you got like a gazillion responses.
1: Oh,
0: don't
1: everybody,
0: quit, don't
1: there
0: quit.
1: Was people, even phone calls, people, one ex-girlfriend called thinking it was a suicide note. And other people begging me not to quit, you know, that I was their inspiration, which all of that makes you feel good. But, you know, at least you know people care.
0: I think I was one of the ones that called you.
1: You probably were.
0: And so you get all these calls and everything, and obviously they misunderstood what you were saying.
1: It may have been my writing skills, but we'll take it however, yeah.
0: So not too far from Ashland is a wonderful university in Moorhead.
1: Yes.
0: Right? And there was a teacher there, a professor,
1: yes,
0: who made a lot of documentaries. And what did he want to do?
1: He contacted and said, I want to do a documentary about

0: book page, there's a movie poster with all the awards around it, so you can look for yourself, you know.
1: It must have felt really, and obviously good, but it must have been strange where all of a sudden everybody thought you were quitting and now all of a sudden you're like famous.
0: Yeah, it's surreal. The whole thing's surreal. It makes you feel good, but in the movie it was so amazing because all of these people that I look up to, and I mean, I consider them people that influenced me and all that.
1: Marty Stewart.
0: Marty Stewart's one. Yeah, Jorma Kaukonen. People that I look up to are saying things about me, and I'm thinking, well, I don't remember doing that, you know. But I appreciate it. I mean, it's real humbling, too.
1: Well, the name of the documentary is the name of an album, which is the name of a song that you wrote.
0: Yeah, close. Yeah. The movie is called From the Cowboy's Boot Heel.
1: Well. We'll forgive the wrong word.
0: Okay.
1: But you're going to play the song, which is technically the title.
0: Yes.
1: Right? Of the movie. Kind of explains your reason for playing, in a way.
0: You know, maybe, yeah.
1: let me ask you this. If the movie didn't happen, if the documentary didn't happen, you're settled there in the hills of Appalachia, what do you think you'd be doing now if that didn't happen?
0: Well, because of circumstance changing, I would probably be back playing music, but this, you know, took it up the rung, you know, the ladder a few more rungs.
1: Yeah, but
0: you know,
1: it must feel good, though.
0: Oh, it feels great.
1: You get the power of all that publicity.
0: I'm so thankful. You
1: know? Well, let's listen to the song that technically started it all for you. It's called Cowboy Boot Heel. It is Rob McNerlin on the Wood Songs. Old time.

0: Music of Rob McCurlin. If you want to know more about the music of Rob McCurlin, his tour schedule, make some of his music part of your home music collection, all you got to do is go to the WoodSongs website, click on the archive page. This is show number 1175. You can find out more about Rob McCurlin as well as our next artist, who's doing something that I think is very, very special. Like we mentioned, the Highway 23 corridor and the Appalachian Mountains, the beauty, the elegance, the romanticism of it, and especially the music. One of the most famous musicians that came out of the Appalachian Mountains was a young girl from Butcher Holler in eastern Kentucky. She got married when she was like 15 years old. By the time she was 19, she had four kids. She was married to a guy that really, really thought that she could make it. And there is a wonderful project going on that Kentucky Humanities is underwriting. And this artist is here representing Loretta Lynn all over the place, and she's doing these vignettes, and that's what you're about to hear. They're not necessarily songs. They're vignettes from this wonderful presentation about Loretta Lynn called Memories of a Coal Miner's Daughter. Please welcome Lisa Woods to the Woods Songs.
1: Well, hey, you all. I reckon we've surprised each other. I guess I should have known, what with the movie about me being so popular right now, that folks might find their way up here to Butcher Holler, where I was raised. You all are probably wondering what I'm doing back here, when I ain't lived in this cabin since I was a girl of 16. I tell you, I don't rightly know myself. I just had a hankering to come home, like something I'm missing is here, waiting for me to find it. I always did think better out in these hills. You know, it's an odd thing, having the whole world think they know your story. But you know there ain't no way for anybody to ever really know more than parts of it. That sure can be a lonely feeling. And I've been traveling so much, well, sometimes it's hard to know where home is anymore. So it sure is good to be back here. This place, it's just like how I tell it in my song. Well, I was born a coal miner's daughter in a cabin on a hill in Butcher Holler. How many of you all know what a holler is? You know what one? You know what? I'm going to tell you what a holler is. A holler is a little canyon that comes down between two hills. And now between these two hills, there's a little spring of water. On the sides of the hills is where we build our cabins. And, well, if there's any level ground, that's where we put our gardens. Kentucky has some of the prettiest hollers ever was, and how Butcher Holler got its name is like this. My grandmother was a butcher. My grandfather was a web. Friends, there just so happened to be a lot more butchers than there were webs, and the butchers won out. That's how it got its name, Butcher Holler.

0: I reckon you folks know, my name's Loretta. But growing up around here, folks always called me Loretty. We got our own ways of saying things in hollers, and that's one. Everybody's name ends in E, even when it don't. How I got my name is like this. When I was born, my mommy, Clara Webb, plastered the ceiling over my crib with pictures cut out of magazines of old Hollywood stars. And Loretta Young was her favorite. So I was Loretta Webb, after the starlet. And now my married name's Loretta Lynn. I reckon there's a lot of people who think they know a lot of things about Loretta Lynn. Some of those things are probably true. Some of them probably ain't. So I guess it wouldn't hurt nothing for me to tell you all my story myself. Some parts of it are tough. Some parts are just plain lucky. And, well, some will make folks shake their heads. But I always aim to tell the truth, even when it ain't pretty. I always tell the truth in my music, too. And I think that's why I have so many women fans. I may be Loretta Lynn, the country singer, but I'm still just a woman. And writing songs is how I make sense out of my life. And life in Butcher Holler was like this. In the summertime, we didn't have shoes to wear. But in the wintertime, we'd all get a brand new pair. Even if he had to sell a hog, we'd get those shoes. Daddy always managed to get the money somewhere.
1: Beautifully done. She's portraying the actual Loretta Lynn, but she is a wonderful actress, Lisa Woods. It's nice to have you here. Thank you. How did you come upon the, I'm going to call it a privilege, to be able to portray the life and the story of someone as iconic as Loretta Lynn?
0: It's absolutely a privilege. I had some local friends here in the Central Kentucky area who are also part of a wonderful program that Kentucky Humanities does called the Chautauqua Living History Program. And all different historic figures are portrayed by local actors. A friend of mine a few years back said, you know, somebody needs to do Loretta Lynn. And then I got really brave one night at like 2 o'clock in the morning and was like, why not me? And so I submitted an audition application and ended up going through a whole process that Kentucky Humanities have just a wonderful review board. They were so supportive. They greenlit the project and we developed it. It took about a year and a half start to finish to put the whole thing together.
1: Well, it sounds like you really worked hard at it because you're very, very good at portraying her story. I mean, obviously.
0: Thank you.
1: And Loretta Lynn, of course, you know, iconic as she is, a lot of folks didn't realize she was the first female artist to win Country Music Association Entertainer of the Year. She was the very first country music artist to cover Newsweek magazine, the front cover of Newsweek, and she received the Presidential Medal of Freedom honor, a huge honor by the President Obama. So you are really portraying the story of someone very, very important, not just to music, but the legacy of the Appalachian Mountains, because that's where she comes from.
0: Yeah.
1: Did you travel into Appalachia as part of your research? Did you?
0: Yeah, I've been lucky enough to get to go out to Butcher Holler and take a tour of Loretta's birthplace. It's a beautiful. There's just nothing like actually being there, yeah. You know? You can kind of envision things in your head and actually just having somebody in a pickup be like, and that's the mine where her dad worked. And I was like,
1: wow.
0: Yeah, wow. Right. So there's a lot of research went into it. I had a lot of help. But I think the coolest thing to me so far about getting to do the honor really of this project is at any room that I'm lucky enough to be in where I get to say, you know, hey, here's Loretta Lynn, every person in that audience gives me Loretta back because mm-hmm. she was so profoundly meaningful to so many people and her legacy is so huge. And I always walk out knowing more and feeling like I got to meet a side of her that they knew and loved. So I feel very lucky with that.
1: Let's get back into this wonderful presentation. Kentucky Humanities is helping bring this to audiences everywhere. It's called Memories of a Coal Miner's Daughter. This is a portion of that play called My Daddy. It is Lisa Woods portraying Loretta Lynn on the Woods song.
0: My daddy, Melvin Ted Webb, was the gentlest, most loving man. He sure did love my mama. And I guess I thought, that's how all marriages are. Boy, did I have a lot to learn. My daddy never got to hear me sing and become, I guess, famous. You see, he died in 59, and I didn't start singing on the radio till 1960, so, well, he was gone before I ever got successful. That sure does break my heart, because I would love to take care of him the way he always took care of us. My daddy worked his whole life and never had nothing nice to show for it, just coal dust in his lungs. We are poor. We were poor, but we didn't starve. That's the main thing. I'm real proud to be a coal miner's daughter. My daddy worked hard, and he taught all us kids to work hard, too. That was just our life. I never thought of ever leaving Butcher Holler, and I sure never thought of making money from singing. Where I come from, folks made their money working in the mines, or they ran moonshine. Being from Butcher Holler, well, that's where you'll stay, we all thought. We're way back in the hills. One thing I'll say about hill people, we all have music in our blood. My daddy could pick up anything and play it. Play a tune on anything. Mommy could too. All my brothers did. When you leave here and you meet other people and they don't make music, well, you don't know what to think about it. But hill people can all do it. We figure it's just a part of life. My whole family would sing. I would too. Will the circle be unbroken by and by, Lord, by and by? We went to church when we could, and we'd sing hymns, How Great Thou Art, and The Old Rugged Cross. That one still makes me cry. And on Saturday nights, Daddy'd turn on the radio to listen to the Grand Old Opry. We'd all gather around and sing along to Red Foley and Ernest Tubb. Ernest Tubb could make me cry so much with Rainbow at Midnight and It's Been So Long, Darling. Mommy threatened to turn the radio off if I didn't stop crying. Those were happy times. We'd be singing along, and sometimes Mommy would get up and dance. She had a beautiful voice, much prettier than mine. My mommy worked hard, and having 8 children, every one of us had to pitch in and work hard too. I wasn't much good at chores, so she put me to work rocking the babies. I'd be on the front porch rocking the babies and singing any song I knew just as loud as I could sing. I once had a sweetheart, but now I have none. He's gone and he's left me. Daddy'd come out on the porch and say, Loretty, will you hush that big mouth? Everybody in this holler can hear you. I'd say, well, Daddy, what difference does it make? Everybody's my cousin anyway. Thank you.
1: It's the great Lisa Woods, a wonderful actress portraying Loretta Lynn on the Woods Songs broadcast. We also have a wonderful singer-songwriter. We got Rob McNerland. We're going to get back to both of their stories and amazing careers in the second half hour. And wait till you meet this week's Woods Songs kid. We will be back right after this.
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2: And thank you so much, Patty, and welcome back, everybody, to our beautiful, beautiful concert hall here, the Scottish Rite in Lexington, Kentucky. We're at the foothills of Appalachia, the crossroads of America's folk and bluegrass music, where so much wonderful art comes from, as in this broadcast with Rob McNernell and Lisa Woods portraying Loretta Lynn. And oh my goodness, it's time for this week's Wood Songs Kid. So, my favorite part of the show, we have a wonderful young guy who is all the way from Corbin, Kentucky, which is sort of the foothills of Appalachia, definitely part of the Appalachian Mountains. So let's say hi to Reed Elliott. How you doing, buddy?
3: Good, how are you?
2: So you're 15 years old now?
3: How 16.
2: You're 16 years old, and you hang out with presidents, and you get your picture taken. You love the history of presidents,
3: yes,
2: don't
3: sir.
2: You? You also love the history of Appalachia, and you have made a study of Loretta Lynn, haven't you?
3: Yes, sir.
2: Why Loretta Lynn? What was it about Loretta Lynn that just made you just over the moon as a young kid, as a little kid?
3: Okay, so during COVID, I came downstairs, and my dad was watching Coal Miner's Daughter. And I said, Dad, what are you watching? He said, it's called Coal Miner's Daughter. It's about a country singer named Loretta Lynn. And she's from Kentucky. I was like, oh, she has to be very special if she's from Kentucky. But was I right?
2: Yes,
3: but she just fascinated me at a very young age, her music and where she's from.
2: And so, young Reed, we're going to brag on you a little bit. You've appeared on national television last night before coming to Wood Songs. You were on the stage of the Grand Ole Opry. So, I mean, this is a lot going on. And I understand that because of your love for presidential history, you've actually announced your own intention to run for president in, what was it, 2048?
3: That's the first year I can run.
2: Yeah, and you're going to run for president. So we're announcing his candidacy. You're going to do a Loretta Lynn song that you've selected. Which song is it that
3: you're looking at country.
2: You ready to play it?
3: I sure am.
2: Reed Elliott, 16 years old from Corbin, Kentucky, this week's Wood Songs Kid.

This week's Food Songs kid, Reed Elliott, 16 years old from Corbin, Kentucky. If you've got a youngster that you think belongs on our broadcast, if you're the parent of the guardian, we want to hear from you. 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Just go to the Wood Songs website, click on the kids page, and you can contact us from there. We're celebrating the music and art of Appalachia, and indeed, we are broadcasting all over Appalachia. Great stations like WEKU, WUKY, WSKV in Stanton, WVPR, West Virginia Public Radio across the entire state, WMMT in Whitesburg, so many stations, and we're grateful to all of them for celebrating this music with us. He's the subject of an award-winning documentary. He's got a great album called Blue Nashville Guitar. Welcome him back. It's Rob McNernell on the Wood Songs.

0: Beautiful song. Well done.
1: Thank you. Hank Williams dated Johnny Cash and had an affair with Bob Dylan after breaking up with Woody Guthrie, somebody would have given birth to Rob McNerman. So,
2: yeah, but Ramblin' Jack Elliott would have been my great uncle in there somewhere.
1: your great grandpa.
2: Yeah.
1: You toured with Ramblin' Jack. You even drove him around to some of his dates, right?
2: Yeah, he's one of my buddies. An honor.
1: Yeah. So he is the last remaining associate of Woody Guthrie that is still out there. And all of this music, everyone from Johnny Cash to Ramblin' Jack Elliott, and all of this affected you as a songwriter.
2: Oh,
1: big influence, right?
2: I loved all of it. Still do.
1: And one of your champions is a guy in Nashville, member of the Grand Ole Opry, Grammy winner, a big award winner named Marty Stewart, and he's part of your documentary.
2: Marty and all of his band have done so much for me that there's no way I could ever repay them. They're just great people.
1: And they do because they want to.
2: Oh, yeah. Absolutely.
1: So you got to sit down with Marty Stewart, and you and he actually wrote a song together.
2: We did. I had the chorus, and he came up with the verses.
1: Well, you're about to perform. This is sort of like a premiere of the song in a way, right? It's unreleased. It's called Adios Hanky Panky. Now, I want the audience to know that you came up with the title.
2: Yeah, that's my title, yeah.
1: Yeah, Adios Hanky Panky. We don't want to blame Marty for that.
2: No, well, wait till you hear the verses. You might want to.
1: Well, here we go. It's Rob McNerlin on the Woods Songs.

0: 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Rob McNerland on our broadcast. 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This is show number 1175, and we'll tell you how you can contact him as well as our next artist who's presenting and bringing the life and times of Loretta Lynn to audiences everywhere. She's going to do a vignette called The Way It Started. Excuse me, it's Lisa Wood on the Wood Songs Old Time.
1: Sometimes I look around this holler and I think, how did I get out? And the answer is my husband, Doolittle. He took me out. See, I was only 15 when I met Oliver Doolittle Lynn, and 1 month later I married him on January 10th, 1948. My parents said I was too young to get married, and they tried real hard to talk me out of it, but eventually they saw I was going to get married anyway. My daddy made Doolittle promise. He said, don't take her all far away from home. But that's just what Do did after all. It had only been about 4 months when I started getting sick in the morning. The doctor said, well, that's what's wrong with you. You're going to have a baby. I said, I can't have no babies. But I was pregnant. And Do, he took us far away from home, all the way to Western Washington. I guess he looked around this holler and he saw there weren't nothing here but coal mines and moonshine. And he wanted more options than that. So we went to Washington and we worked on a farm. And that's where we lived for 15 years. It's where I was living when I started singing. It was a lonesome time. I didn't get out of the house because I didn't know anybody, and, well, Do kept me in the house with one baby right after the other. I had my first baby pretty much right away, and they just kept coming. I had four by the time I was 19. Betty Sue, Jack Benny, Ernest Ray, and Clara Marie, who we call Sissy. I'll tell you all the truth. I love my children, and I love my husband, but I got married too young. I don't recommend that to anybody. I have my husband Do to thank for my singing, though. We'd been married about 10 years when Do figured out I could sing. He heard me singing to the kids, and he said, I sounded pretty good. One day, he surprised me with a $17 harmony guitar I taught myself to play. Well, Do was working pretty regular, but we were barely living on what he made. He decided my singing was our ticket. He started acting like maybe there was more to me than just a woman he lived with, having his babies and cooking his supper. I won't lie. I liked it when he saw me that way. It made me think maybe there was more to me, too. So, how my singing in front of folks started is like this. One night, Do took me with him to this honky-tonk where a live band was playing. Next thing I know, he drug me out on stage and said, I want you to let this gal sing. Next to Kitty Wells, she's the best singer in the country. Well, at first, I didn't want to do it. But when Do got an idea in his head, he was bullheaded. I begged and cried and tried to get out or perform it in front of people, but Do wouldn't let me. He forced me to go on stage and sing. I didn't have a lot of songs, so I just sang one from when I was a girl.

0: When I got done singing, they said, "Saturday night, bring her in. We'll put her in the band." That's the way it started. Thank you.
1: Lisa Wood portraying the great Loretta Lynn. And the movie really followed her life closely, didn't it?
0: Yeah, it really did. I think because she wrote the song and then the book and then the movie came out. So she has an autobiography as well called Coal Miner's Daughter.
1: It was hard to deviate from the story at that
0: yes,
1: point.
0: Yes, there, right? There was and too much evidence.
1: And Sissy Spacek, I mean, she did a great job.
0: Fantastic.
1: What is the reaction of audiences that, it would be fair to say that, you know, the clock ticks, time moves on, and there is a generation that may not know about Loretta Lynn at this mm-hmm. point. And you get to perform to a lot of them, don't you? And what is their reaction hearing this amazing woman's story out of the Appalachian Mountains?
0: It's overwhelming. I mean, like I said, so many people already do know and love her. But getting to see some of the younger generations kind of get to meet her for the first time, it's really powerful. I got to do a show, and a group of kids from the Gateway Regional Arts Center was present, and they had all been learning about Loretta for one of their concerts, and that was just incredible. I had like three rows of little girls with huge eyes because I got to be Loretta Lynn live for them, which was just such an honor.
1: Very memorable for those little kids, right?
0: Yeah.
1: And what Loretta did and what Dew did, I mean, here you are, this is well before the age of the internet, no social media. They had to hammer their way through the musical granite that was blocking them constantly, and she made her way all the way to the Grand Ole Opry. So there was a certain amount of resistance because of where she was from.
0: Mm-hmm.
1: Right, there wasn't a whole lot of acceptance that, you know, they called it hillbilly music at the time, but she looked past that and just wanted to be good.
0: Yes, absolutely.
1: And this is the spirit that you're feeding off of.
0: Yes, I think she was just so iconically honest that it the people who heard her music couldn't help but love her because she was telling them the truth.
1: And that really set an example, which I think in a lot of ways created the Highway 23 corridor that so many came after her. Dwight Yoakam and Keith Whitley and Ricky Skaggs, and so many saw that she was able to do it from that region of Appalachia. They could do it too.
0: Mm-hmm.
1: And so you're sort of representing the power and spirit of Loretta Lynn's motivation that really affected so many other artists. And so you're shouldering a great responsibility.
0: It's a big honor. I feel very, very lucky. Yeah.
1: Well, we want to get back into what you were doing. She is portraying Loretta Lynn to audiences, thankful to Kentucky Humanities for helping you out to do this, right?
0: Yes.
1: And it's keeping you busy, right?
0: It is keeping me very busy.
1: as it should. She's going to do a part of this amazing musical play that she portrays. It's called Now I'm a Honky Tonk Girl. It is Lisa Woods portraying Loretta Lynn on the Woods Songs.
0: Well, you know, when I first started singing, I looked at the songbook and I thought, heck, this is easy. So I threw the songbook down and I wrote my own songs. I wrote about things that happened, things I felt. Being able to write about the things I felt deep inside was good. And when Dew heard the songs I wrote, he said they were good. I'd be out working in the fields, picking strawberries and writing down a song on any scrap of paper I could find. Ever since you left me, I've done nothing but wrong.

a Honky Tonk Girl was a song I wrote about this girl I'd seen in Bill's Tavern. I'd seen this girl in there, crying and drinking beer a bunch of times, and I got to wondering about her story, so I wrote that song. That song became my first single, but it took a whole lot of work to make that happen. I was singing everywhere I could, and eventually I met Mr. Norm Burley, who was a businessman. He heard my songs and said he wanted to sign me to a label. Mr. Burley gave us the money to make a record, and off we went to Los Angeles. We didn't have no idea how to get a record made. Dude just knocked on doors until he found the studio where Speedy West worked. Speedy was well known in country music, and he got some real good musicians to play on my first record. A few weeks later, they shipped us those records. I couldn't believe my songs were on an LP album. Me and Dude got right to work. Dude took some pictures of me using a bedspread for a backdrop, and we mailed out 3,500 copies of my record with my picture to every country music radio station we could find. We called up disc jockeys and asked them to play I'm a Honky Tonk Girl. Then Mr. Burley paid for us to go on a promotional trip. He was real good to us. We left the kids with my brother and his wife, and Dude drove our old Mercury all down the West Coast and all over. It was the disc jockeys who decided what songs to play, so we got us a list of those country DJs, and we hit every station going down one way, and then we went back to Washington another way. When I'd go into a station, I'd sit there until they played my record. Sometimes I had to sit there 3 or 4 hours. To save money, we'd sleep in the car at night. We drove for weeks, sleeping in the car, eating so many bologna sandwiches, I thought I'd die. But Dude said, that's what we had to do to get people to buy my record. And he was right. By the summer of 1960, I'm a Honky Tonk Girl was number 14 on the country charts. And that's how I ended up in Nashville. Honky Tonk Girl landed on the charts, and that landed me an invitation to sing at the Grand Ole Opry. I couldn't believe it. October 15th, 1960. I was too nervous to remember it much now, but there I was, singing on the Grand Ole Opry. I wish my daddy could have heard me.

0: Wasn't great having Lisa Woods on our broadcast celebrating the career of Loretta Lynn. This week's Woodsongs kid, Reed Elliott, 16 years old from Corbin, Kentucky. And the Appalachian Beatnik Cowboy, subject of a great documentary, Rob McNerland. Thank you, guys. What we learned from the everybody's story, the whole history and legacy of the Appalachian Mountains, it is such a cliched region, and it's not fair. It is such a downtrodden region, and it's not fair. The idea of Hatfield and McCoys and hillbillies and hay bales and stuff, that is not the spirit of the people from Appalachia. It is a beautiful, wonderful, misunderstood, incredibly romantic, and very, very musical part of America. And we're celebrating on this broadcast. I'm going to leave you with a comment that I thought was very, very appropriate. Because no matter where you're from, you have to take pride in who you are. It's not where you're from, it's who you are. And somebody said this: we will never reach our potential if the place our children are born determines their place in the world. Lieutenant Governor Jacqueline Clemmer said that right here in Kentucky. So thank you so much for tuning in. My name is Michael Jonathan. I'm a folk singer. I am a song farmer. We'll see you next week on the Woods.
1: You've been listening to Woodsongs podcast number 1175. My first Sunday song was Over the Mountain from the Woodsongs album, featuring Sharon O'Laurel Flute, our chief engineer is Jerome Gall, our TV director is Mia Clerch. Technical assistants are Brian Klausing, Eric Anderson, Dan Field, and Gavin Clark. The Woodsongs crew member of the week is Kay Matrick from Kentucky Humanities. 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We hope you will join us again next week for the

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3: This is Al Capp. Back in 43 BC, a tired traveler, Publius Iris by name, sat down alongside a lonely Apennine pathway, and this is what he thought. 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
1: Hello, everybody, and welcome to this edition of Tennessee Wildcast. We're glad you're tuning in. Thanks for watching. Thanks for listening. Don, we're at 501.
2: I know, the first show of the second 500 shows.
1: Yeah, there you go.
2: I know. Brian's glad to be a part of this.
1: Yeah, Brian Bird is our guest today. And
2: no relation to Larry, as far as we know.
1: Well, we're going to research that.
2: Okay,
1: right?
2: Yeah. We'll check it out.
1: But with the World Bass Enterprises, and we're going to be talking about the Champions Tournament that's coming to Nashville area just next month.
2: Yes.
1: October. And we'll get some more details and insight on all that today. But last week we celebrated 500 episodes, and
2: man, that was great.
1: Wildcast has come a long way, and we're excited to start the next 500 episodes, as you said.
2: Yeah, and we just, you know, we thank one of the cogs in the wheel is our radio partners that help us get down the road. We really appreciate them, especially WSM, the radio home of the Grand Ole Opry right here in Nashville. So, hey, we thought it would only be fitting to kind of give them a shout out today because it's hometown. You know, we're talking Old Hickory Lake and this great event coming up, and looking forward to seeing what all this brings to Nashville.
1: Yeah, I'm excited. You know, this time of year, coming into fall, or I guess we're in fall now, football season.
2: Yeah.
1: And smallmouth bass fishing. Uh-huh. I mean, this is a great time. You know, the cooler days and is always a great time to be fishing.
2: Don't forget the crappie.
1: Yeah, the crappie.
3: Dove season started.
2: Oh, yeah, that's right.
1: Yeah, dove season in September kicks off, and it's just hard to beat. So,
3: and it starts cooling down. That's the best part of it.
2: Yes, right.
1: Yeah, exactly. Well, that voice is Brian Bird. He is our guest today with World Bass Enterprises. And I guess let's just jump in and learn about you a little bit. Tell us about yourself, how you got into fishing, and then we'll dive into all these things that we're going to talk about today.
3: Cool. Sounds good. Well, first, let me say thanks for having me on, and congratulations on all your success. You know, 500 episodes, being 501.
2: Thank you.
3: I'll take that. Right. Thanks for having me. But so I grew up in Texas, been there pretty much all my life. My dad, his dad, you know, we used to go hunt arrowheads, you know, on the Colorado River there, south of Coleman, Texas. And, you know, we were always spending time out in the outdoors, hunting on the rivers. We were running drop lines, trot lines. And then, you know, as I got older, you know, 6-7 years old, my dad introduced me to bass fishing. And I just loved it, you know. And that's what we did, you know. We didn't have a lot, but when you don't have a lot, you don't know you don't have a lot, right?
2: Uh-huh.
3: And so, you know, we spent a lot of time outdoors. That's what we did as a family, and that's how I was raised, and a great way, I believe, to be raised, and taught me a lot about life as a not just the outdoors, but I think it helps you as you get older, right, to take what you learned out there and add it into your life today.
2: Right.
3: You know, it's just really cool. So that's kind of where, you know, how I got to where I'm at today. He also taught me to be an electrician. Mm-hmm. So I took that trade, and what he taught me there was blessed and built a very large electrical construction company and sold it 3 years ago.
2: Uh-huh.
3: And, you know, we looking for something to do.
2: Leaves a little more time for fishing.
3: Yeah. Well, I had all the time I wanted in the world. Then I was like, okay, I'm going to put this tournament on. I haven't been fishing. So,
2: it's like us working for the wildlife agency. Yeah. You think that's be part of your job all the time, but not so much. Mm-hmm. Yeah.
3: But no, that's kind of my background there in Texas. And, you know, that my wife back home, three lovely children that are 26, 24, 22, and 4 grandchildren. And
1: awesome.
2: Good deal.
3: I've been a blessed man.
1: Yeah, sounds like it. You talk about the outdoors and maybe growing up not having much, but I think being outdoors, you got a lot.
3: Man, you got everything.
1: Yeah, yep. It's so much fun out there and so many things to do. Resources to enjoy, and that's what we love to share here on Wildcast.
2: Exactly. You know,
1: opportunities outdoors. And
2: yep.
1: So I guess let's dive into this tournament, and then we'll learn more about the enterprise. But October 28th, right?
3: Yep, that's right.
1: Through November 1st, there's this tournament coming, the Champions Tournament. What is it? Why Old Hickory Lake in Tennessee, mm-hmm. coming from Texas? Tell us a bit about that.
3: Yeah. So, you know, we saw a need, me and some buddies of mine, that we were up in Michigan doing some fishing after the smallmouth, escaping the summer heat there in Texas about 2 years ago now. And we just were looking at the two leagues, you know, and just the great leagues they are. And, you know, there's so many great anglers on both sides that are in each league. And there was just a lot of questions. Well, who's the best, right? And, you know, and I was like, I don't know. I mean, why hasn't anybody ever done anything like this? And nobody could really answer me. And I was like, well, I started looking into it, doing some due diligence and with some lawyers and some other things. And I was like, you know what? I didn't know if I wanted to do it, but I'm glad I have done it. And because I'm one of them guys, if I wouldn't have done it, I'd have been wondering the rest of my life.
2: Right. Yeah.
3: You know, I wonder what would have happened. Right. So anyway, here we are. We're putting it together. It's, in my opinion, it's the biggest bass tournament, you know, out there in the world with the largest payday, bringing the best anglers in the world. I think it'll be probably in this generation, the most talented field of anglers ever assembled on one body of water.
2: Yeah.
3: At one tournament. And, you know, and in doing so, we wanted to, you know, make the whole venue match, you know, what we were doing. If you're going to promote this type of event, we wanted everything to be like a Super Bowl type atmosphere, from everything going on at Saunders Ferry Park to the expo there at the Opryland Gaylord Resort Hotel to, we have a media day, opening ceremonies, champions dinner. You know, we got concerts going on. We got band. I mean, there is so much going on to this thing. So it's really fun, really cool.
2: I'm old enough to remember the AFL and the NFL and how they merged for the Super Bowl in about, what, 66 maybe?
3: Was yeah, it? That was before Super my Bowl. Time.
2: So okay. I remember it well. So, but it's kind of parallel to what you've pulled together here.
3: That's kind of how I looked at it.
2: Yeah.
3: You know, we have the, you know, what is it, the NFC now and the AFC?
2: Yeah, right.
3: We kind of have that with bass fishing, right, without the Super Bowl.
2: And
3: I believe that's what we're doing. You know, we're bringing the two together to help create that, and I think it'll be good for the sport. I know the anglers are very excited to compete against each other.
2: Yeah.
3: And the money, of course, is really big, and, you know, there's no cost to them. We're paying for their hotel rooms. We're paying for all their expenses, and, you know, we're treating them like the true top of the elite anglers that they are.
2: Wow, that's nice.
1: Yeah, that's big. That's huge. Well, that's a little bit about the tournament, and we'll probably dig deeper here, but why Old Hickory Lake? Why Nashville, Tennessee? I mean, welcome to Nashville.
3: Hey, you know, I've enjoyed my time here. I've been here quite a bit lately, right? You know, but we wanted to go somewhere nobody had been, making it a little more harder for the anglers, you know, not knowing a lake. They go all over, so they know all the lakes, really, the big lakes, the big name lakes. But we thought Nashville would just be a great place to host something like this, because no one's been here, for one. And then there's so much to do here in Nashville.
2: Mm-hmm.
3: You know, if you want to come out to this event, you bring your family.
2: Right.
3: The wife and the daughter, you know, may not be into fishing, but there's plenty of other things for them to go do in Nashville while you get to enjoy the tournament, right?
2: Yeah.
3: So, that was a main attraction point. And then once we chose Nashville, we was like, all right, now we need a lake. And we went and looked at a couple, you know, here in town. We went to, you'll have to forgive me.
2: Percy Priest.
3: Yeah, that's right. We went there first, and I understood it was a better fishery, probably, than Old Hickory. And I liked that part of it, but it probably was a little more known to the anglers.
2: Mm-hmm.
3: And we had this big vision of what we wanted, this big fall festival that was going on at the park during the tournament, where the weigh-in is, the launch.
2: Yeah,
1: gotcha. Yeah.
3: I never could find that there at Percy Priest. So we left Percy Priest and went to Old Hickory next, there in Hendersonville, and we went to Saunders Ferry Park. And when we pulled in there, and they showed it to me, I was like, this is it.
1: This is it.
3: I
2: mean, fucking family friendly.
3: This is the park we need to put on, I mean, the type of event we're wanting the fans to experience, right?
2: Yeah.
3: You know, their tournament's one thing, but during the day, you know, all the stuff that's going on there at Saunders Ferry Park is just going to be incredible. You know, we have a kids' petting zoo to BB gun ranges for the kids, fishing tanks for the kids. axe throwing contest. We got fishing, casting contest, flipping contest, horseshoe tournaments going on. Just a full,
2: man.
3: Yeah, beer gardens, food gardens, five bands a day playing. And then one of our big sponsors is Monster Energy.
2: Uh-huh. Okay.
3: And they're bringing in their team and their motorcycles. And on Friday and Saturday, they're going to be putting on shows there in the park.
2: Awesome.
3: So, it's just going to be a crazy... And all that's free to attend, too. So that's why it's really important to people to know that there's no cost to attend that. The park is going to open at 6 in the morning, so they can, if they want to get there that early and watch the blast off that we're doing.
2: Yeah.
3: We're going back to the old school shotgun style start. It's the Stars and the Stripes. So Bassmaster, the elite guys, are going to be called the Stars. And then the MLF is going to be the Stripes.
2: Okay.
3: And
1: I like it.
3: Yeah. One of them will go out before the other one. And we have an old Civil War cannon coming in there at Saunders Ferry Park. And Bill Dance is going to be there Thursday morning firing that old cannon, sending them off.
2: Oh,
3: and,
2: man.
3: We got fireworks going off, flyover, helicopter flyover. So, it's just... It's action packed.
2: No wonder you hadn't been doing much fishing. Holy smokes, that's a lot of stuff going on.
1: Yeah. Definitely don't want to miss this event. Sounds like.
2: And I was telling Brian earlier that I'd heard Bill Dance on the radio last mm-hmm. night doing an interview about the big upcoming tournament and all the things that were going on. And he's just such a great ambassador for fishing and
3: such a great man.
2: Yep. He even gave us some kudos for the agency, mm-hmm. Meaning the agency for the habitat work and all the great improvements that have been done because of the Bill Dance signature lakes that exactly. the state of Tennessee yeah. is implemented across the state.
3: And Old Hickory is one of his signature
2: lakes. Exactly. Yep.
1: Yeah. So. There's been a lot of improvements in habitat, like you mentioned.
2: Yes.
1: They're continuing fish stockings, continuing managing for those trophy, trophy fish. So a lot of work's going on there and many other lakes across the state in that program. But yeah, Bill Dance is a great guy. And it's awesome to have his stamp on this tournament.
3: Yeah, they reached out to us, and whenever they reached out, I was like, you ain't gonna tell Bill Dance no, right? I was like, how much is it? What do y'all want? It was great. He came in, wanted to be part of it, and
2: good.
3: We got a lot of great ambassadors. We've been blessed there too. Randy Moss, and bringing somebody that's kind of not in the deal, but is a great, he has his own fishing show called Chasing 10 now, and he loves to fish. And so we got him in here. He'll be at the event. Dylan Nutt, the dad that just won the classic, he's from the area.
2: Oh, yeah.
3: He's coming in as an ambassador, and, so a lot of cool people will be there. Working on some more still to come, but we'll see.
1: Stay tuned, right?
3: Yeah, stay tuned.
1: Well, you mentioned sponsors. Monster was one of your sponsors. Do you want to mention any others that are jumping in there and to help out?
3: Phoenix Boats, I'd love to throw them in there. They stepped right in, wanted to be a part of this from the very beginning. You asked me that, caught me on the spot, but... Camus Boats has stepped in. I need that list in front of me. We're working with some others that are getting wrapped up. Uh-huh. But there's been several. And the economics are the here in Nashville, all of y'all's, whatever you want to call them,
2: the Chamber of Commerce.
3: No, not the Chamber, but your people that are in charge of, bringing people to town.
1: Yeah.
2: Visitors corporations.
3: They stepped up and been a great sponsor. A lot of people in Nashville, and then, it's just been good. A lot of fun.
2: Good.
1: Yeah. A lot of support.
3: A lot of support, yes, sir. Yeah.
1: Well, and you mentioned five stages. Music, five bands a day or whatever, but then I saw Riley Green is going to be putting on a concert. Yeah. That's a pretty big name right there. So tell us a little about that concert that's coming.
3: Yeah, that'll be a lot of fun. It's going to be happening there at the Pinnacle. Okay. I don't know if you've ever been to the Pinnacle there in downtown Nashville. It's one of your newer venues, right, to host a concert. It's a more of a, kind of a smaller type venue, mm-hmm. More of a personal type concert.
2: Uh-huh.
3: Holds around 4,600 people, I believe.
1: Okay.
3: And so it's
1: gonna be an intimate night there.
3: Very cool. Yeah. We're selling VIP packages and stuff like that. And when you buy a VIP package, you get access to a lot of different things, the concert being one of them. And then, you know, we got Randy Houser. Mm-hmm. He'll be opening.
2: Oh, okay.
3: Yeah.
2: Yeah.
3: He'll be opening for Riley Green that night. So that's on Friday night, the night before championship Saturday. So it'll be a lot of fun. We're really looking forward to it. And I know they're both big outdoorsmen, and mm-hmm. I think they'll enjoy the concert as well.
2: Yeah, that's neat.
1: Well, you mentioned championship Saturday. Saturday, right?
3: Mm-hmm, yep.
1: So the top prize, well, overall, the whole purse, what, $3.2
3: million? Yeah, it's probably getting up around 3.3, 3.4 right now.
1: Okay.
3: The total cost of everything it is. But, yeah, it's up there.
1: So can you break down a little bit the winnings and how that's going to flow?
3: Yeah.
1: And I guess there's a trophy to be had as well. So tell us a little bit about how the tournament's going to shake down.
2: I bet it's a big trophy.
3: It is. I mean, we'll be putting it out pretty quick there, ready to see. But there's actually two trophies to win.
1: Okay.
3: So we'll just start with what we're calling the Champions Cup. You know, kind of like in golf, you have the Riders Cup, mm-hmm. and they fight for it, and it goes back and forth from Europe to U.S. You know, well, we're having what we call the Champions Cup. And what that is whoever puts the most anglers in Championship Saturday, whoever has the most anglers that fish that day on Championship Saturday wins the cup.
1: Okay.
3: And then they get, you know, we'll engrave the cup 2026, you know, champions, you know, team winner.
1: Stars are striped.
3: Yeah, right? Stars are striped. And you'll get to take that cup back with you and take it to all your tournaments next year, all your events, and have the bragging rights that,
2: yeah,
3: you know, you put the most anglers in Championship Saturday. So we have that. And then, of course, then there's the winner, you know, the guy that wins it all. We have a trophy for him. He's actually getting a really cool made Super Bowl type ring as well. And then he'll be winning $1.25 million for first place. Second place isn't bad, $500,000.
1: I'll take it.
3: Yeah. You know, third place is $300,000. Fourth is $200,000. Fifth is $100,000. You know, all 15 of them anglers are going to have a really good payday that mm-hmm. make Championship Saturday. But what's really cool is 16th and above, you know, that don't fish Saturday, they're all getting a check of $8,000, plus all their expenses were paid.
1: Yeah.
3: And they got, you know, they were out no nothing, you know, and had a lot of fun and got to be a part of this event. So
1: that's awesome.
3: It's
2: yeah, really. Really.
1: So no matter where you place, I guess you're home a winner.
3: Yeah. Yeah. You had a lot of fun, right?
1: And yeah.
2: Hey, let's dive a little bit more into that expo. That's you brought that up. That's going to be at Opryland?
3: Yes, sir.
2: Convention
3: yep.
2: Center
3: yep.
2: there?
3: Yep. It'll be there at the Opryland, you know, the Gaylord Hotel in the convention center. We're calling it the World Bass Enterprises All Outdoor Expo. It's not just a fishing expo. We got hunting, we got camping, we got ATVs. We do got a lot of fishing.
2: Okay.
3: You know, just and it's a free, you know, it's free to attend as well. There's no cost to attend that. It'll be going on Thursday, Friday, Saturday, which I believe is 29th, 30th, and 31st. Opens at 10 o'clock in the morning, runs through 5 o'clock in the afternoon. And, you know, it's just a great opportunity to come out and see what's out there in products, and people will be making deals and wanting to sell products. So it'll be a lot of fun.
2: Man, you know what? I've heard of all these things, and the typical family is not going to have to pull their wallet out to do much of anything, are they?

0: 30 of them.
1: Yeah, yeah, like that. Yeah.
0: I got two Super Bowls coming to town, right?
1: This is the pre-Super Bowl.
0: Yeah, this is the pre-Super Bowl for the big Super Bowl.
1: That's awesome. Yeah. I think it's cool. I look forward to being involved. I know the agency is going to have a booth, maybe two booths, mm-hmm. one at the Expo and one over at Saunders Ferry. Yeah. That's a great park, and we're used to being a part of some of the other things happening at Opryland.
2: Yeah, so, right.
1: We'll be right there in it all and sharing some information about how to get involved in fishing in Tennessee and hunting and all kinds of fun stuff.
2: Hey, will there be any TV coverage of this evening?
0: Yes, sir. Yeah. No, it is. It's streamed live. And what's cool about it is it's 5 days of streaming. We're going to stream Media Day on Wednesday. It's at 2 o'clock. We're doing that over there at the old Nashville Palace, the old Honky Tonk Bar.
1: Yeah, all right.
0: And I think that's just a cool, you know, type atmosphere for something like, you know, we want to put as much as Nashville into this thing as we can, right? Uh-huh. So then we'll be going back over to the Gaylord for opening ceremonies that start at 7. And then, you know, the tournament's aired on Thursday, Friday, Saturday, weigh-ins, all that streamed. The Champions Dinner is streamed on Saturday night. And then Sunday, we have a Pro-Am, and, you know, got some really cool people coming in for that as well. I don't want to say anything on it yet, but mm-hmm. until we have it full field.
2: Sure.
0: But, you know, it is going to be an awesome Pro-Am on Sunday. So you can watch all 5 days of streaming. It's a pay-per-view event. You go to our website, worldbassenterprises.com, and the pay-per-view is on sale there. The VIP packages are on sale there. But it comes down to $10 a day, you know, for 5 days to watch this event.
2: Oh, man.
0: Yeah.
2: That's a deal.
0: I mean, I think it's a pretty good deal.
2: Yeah.
0: And we have a lot of giveaways. We have around $90,000 worth of giveaways if you buy the pay-per-view.
2: Uh-huh.
0: We're giving away a couple of side-by-side ATVs, the Can-Ams.
1: Yeah.
0: A trip to Puerto Rico for two. A fishing trip with Big Show Terry Scroggins down in Florida, an alligator hunt down in Florida. We're just giving away lots of stuff too for that. And you know, if you want to go buy merchandise, there's a lot of things going on. Phoenix is going to be giving a boat away at Saunders Ferry Park.
1: Okay, cool.
0: Is where the boat will be.
1: Mm-hmm.
0: I think you can register there at Saunders Ferry Park or at the Expo. I don't think it's free entry into it, but uh-huh. Phoenix is going to be giving away one of their boats. Randy Moss and CCRF, which is Children's Cancer Research Fund, we're all working with them to try to help raise money for that.
1: Okay.
0: And Randy Moss will be giving his boat away that he's using right now to make his fishing shows. And then we're giving away a 55th year anniversary, Ranger anniversary boat. So that's three boats I know of that are being given away during this event as well. And how you register to win our Ranger boat is you just go online to worldbassenterprises.com and go to the merch store. And for every $50 you spend, you get 10 entries into a giveaway.
1: Awesome.
0: To win the boat, win the Ranger boat. So, yeah, there's a lot, right? I mean, there's a lot of things going on here.
1: Well, you mentioned the website, worldbassenterprises.com.
0: Mm-hmm.
1: What all is encompassed under World Bass Enterprises, and what's the future look like?
0: Yeah, you know, so this is our first adventure here, right? The Campus Tournament. But, you know, we want World Bass Enterprises, you know, we're partnering with lots of people, with veterans right now.
1: Mm-hmm.
0: You know, we have the big tournament coming up in 1st of October, the Black Bass World Championship. It's happening in Arkansas.
1: Gotcha.
0: And, you know, it's a pretty big event. They're bringing in 17 different countries. They all have teams. And what they're trying to do is get bass fishing to become an Olympic sport.
1: Huh.
0: And I know the Olympic committee's coming in to watch it to see how it all works.
1: Oh, okay. Very cool.
0: And, you know, we're a big sponsor for them.
1: Okay.
0: In promoting that. You know, we're like the opening ceremony sponsor and the dinner that Saturday night dinner sponsor.
2: Okay.
0: We have booths there. I mean, so, you know, we're doing, you know, we want to be able to promote the sport as a whole, right? We're doing mm-hmm. things like that, partnering with, you know, like I said, the Children Cancer Research Fund. We're working with a group out of Tulsa, Oklahoma, who's working with inner city younger men, helping them, introducing them to the outdoors, fishing. You know, he takes them ATV riding, horseback riding.
2: Uh-huh.
0: You know, we want to be, and maybe we put on some one-off tournaments. We have some ideas. You know, we don't want to become a trail. You know, there's

0: Some guys know what they're doing.
1: Yeah, yeah.
0: That's their specialty. But, you know, we felt like there's areas that we could help do things and promote the outdoors. And, you know, this is just the start of something we hope that continues to go on for a long time. But, you know, we all love the outdoors, and, you know, that the World Bass Enterprises will be something that focuses in that. You know, we want to be part of anything we can do to help conservation, introducing kids to fishing. You know, maybe the next kid that's fishing in one of our ponds, just, you know, at the event is the next Kevin Van Dam or Jacob Wheeler. You just never know. Something that just catches them. And so
1: the next Super Bowl champion of fishing.
0: That's right. be the next champion in about 20 years, right?
1: That's I think it's cool what you're doing. You know, helping out these other smaller communities and these other organizations and you know, helping sponsor these other events, but then, you know, bringing this big event to Nashville and sharing it with the public and making it open for families and visitors alike. I mean, we'll probably have people flocking here from all,
0: I think so,
1: so many different states just to see this. You know, it's going to be a huge event. Like you said, a Super Bowl of fishing. And I like the Stars and Stripes idea. You know, got these two organizations kind of battling it out for the big win or whatever.
0: Yeah.
1: But I think it's going to be really cool.
2: Oh, yeah. Yeah.
1: And you got Bill Dance behind it all.
2: Exactly.
1: That's
2: cool,
1: too.
2: Yeah. And the family friendly part. I just can't get over that. You know, how much there's so few things that a family of four or five, you know, can go out and do and without free. Spending a lot of money.
0: No, and the times are tough right now. I mean, people are, you know, gas is $4, diesel's $5, a pound of hamburger meat's $8. I mean, I know my wife called me one time when we first got married. She's like, the air conditioner's not blowing cold air. I said, well, go out there and spray it with a water hose. It'll cool off. So, I know, okay? So, but no, we're so happy and so blessed to be able to be bringing this to Tennessee, and hope everybody comes out and enjoys it.
2: Good for you, Brian. We appreciate you very much.
1: WorldBassEnterprises.com for all the info, all the details.
0: We have an app too, WBE.
1: Okay.
0: Download that app, and it has all the everything you want to know about it as well.
1: Perfect. Perfect. Nice. 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It's going to be a big weekend, a fun time, and thank you, Brian, for being here with us today.
0: Thank you. It was a pleasure.
1: Awesome. Don, thank you.
2: You bet.
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1: 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Look at the road, because you shouldn't be looking at anything else right now. That was completely pointless. 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

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I mean, you don't really have to. But this is 91.5 The Lion, the classic clock.

0: Have you ever wondered what our call letters and location are? Well, guess what? It's your lucky day. 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
1: From the International Gospel Hour, this is 60 Seconds for the Savior. I'm Jeff Archie. It is stated, in the heart of every man is a God-shaped hole. You know, that's something to consider. Only the Lord can fully complete the heart of an individual. It begins with a heart that is pricked with the gospel, Acts 2, verse 37. It aims one toward salvation, Romans 10 and verse 10, as one responds in obedience, Acts 2, 38 through 41. But you know, friends, it does not stop. 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What a goal to first fill that spot in the heart with the gospel through obedience, and then press onward with good courage, knowing the Lord will strengthen our heart, Psalm 31:24. 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

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Records, that is. 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

We hope this dose of classics will bring about a peaceful, easy feeling. I know it does in me. 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The Classic Clock is on the air.

downside. You know what I'm talking about. Just let me know if you're gonna go to that whole mile. Rain, you know, a lot of nice girls.

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You're listening to 91.5 The Lion. 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
2: Well, my friend, have you ever been called a legalist? 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
3: 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Here's Jeff.
2: Well, greetings, everyone. Great to have you with us today for our studies from the International Gospel Hour as we consider a subject ahead, the subject of what is legalism. Before we get into that, I like to pause and always give a nod and thank you to our J-Webb, our announcer, who you will hear throughout our broadcast with the things that we offer here from International Gospel Hour absolutely free. We're grateful for our weekly studies, this being a longer version of our broadcast. We're grateful that we can deal with matters a little bit more in-depth, if you will, and questions that need that extra time. Today, again, we're going to talk about what is legalism. Well, let's define it. According to dictionaries, how about a strict adherence or the principle of strict adherence to law or prescription, especially to the letter rather than the spirit? In the realm of theology, it is the doctrine that salvation is gained through good works. Random House Dictionary says it is the judging of conduct in terms of adherence to precise laws. And as we noted earlier, but also affirmed through WordNet Dictionary, strict conformity to the letter of the law rather than its spirit. I find this interesting from Wikipedia how they define legalism in the realm of theology, a term referring to an improper fixation on law or codes or conduct or legal ideas, usually implying an allegation of pride and the neglect of mercy and ignorance of the grace of God. Simply put, legalism is belief stated or supposedly implied that law, not faith, is the preeminent principle of redemption. Now, these definitions allow us to get a focus on how easy it is to be a legalist. And how sometimes, friends, well, you know, the accusation is thrown toward members of the Church of Christ, it seems, left and right. Now, friends, I have come to a conclusion. There are those who throw such accusations out there, accusing others of being a legalist, that do not have the slightest idea what they are talking about. Now, friends, I mean that as gracious as I possibly can, but I want to be as honest and clear as I can be. And I trust that our study of Scripture will bring matters as this to a better understanding. I mean, wherever there is no argument, sometimes name-calling begins, such as, well, you're a legalist, or other terms may be brought up. Friends, you know, we see this from the so-called upstanding political commercials during election time, as grown, educated individuals, men and women, and their representatives, to be very honest, act like schoolyard children. Well, the term legalist will fly around quite loosely, so what we're going to do is we're going to build off the definitions we noticed earlier and examine this study by using two lengthy contexts of Scripture, Romans 3, 19 through 28, and one not as lengthy, but just as powerful, Ephesians 2, 8 through 10. What is legalism? We'll begin this study in about 30 seconds.
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2: 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What is legalism? Let's consider one of the definitions a little earlier. Legalism is a strict conformity or adherence to the letter of the law rather than its spirit. Well, when we see that word conformity or conformed, that word is defined to make of like form with another person or thing, to render like, to fashion or shape one thing like another. Now, that definition is from Vine's Expository Dictionary of New Testament Words. All right, do we conform with Christ? Well, yes, we do. Are we to be fashioned like Christ? Yes, we are. Romans 8:29, for whom he did foreknow, he also did predestinate to be conformed to the image of his Son, that he might be the firstborn among many brethren. Romans 12, verse 2, and be not conformed to this world, but be transformed by the renewing of your mind, that you may prove what is that good and acceptable and perfect will of God. What about what Paul said in Philippians 3, 10 and 11 when he said concerning Christ, that I may know him and the power of his resurrection and the fellowship of his sufferings, being made conformable unto his death, if by any means I might attain unto the resurrection of the dead? Now, friends, to be conformed to Christ, absolutely. Now, concerning the letter of the law rather than its spirit, would you think with me for a moment of Romans 3, verses 19 through 28? Now, what I'm going to do here is I'm going to read a little, then I'm going to comment a little. Verses 19 through 21 as we begin, Romans 3. Now, we know that whatever the law says, it says to those who are under the law, that every mouth may be stopped and all the world may become guilty before God. Therefore, by the deeds of the law, no flesh will be justified in his sight, for by the law is the knowledge of sin. But now the righteousness of God apart from the law is revealed, being witnessed by the law and the prophets. Now, dear friends, from these three verses, it's not the law of Moses that we continue under, that we were to ever be under. The righteousness of God is what's brought forth to be made manifest. We learn earlier in Romans 1 and verse 17, and going back to verse 16 of the gospel, therein is the righteousness of God revealed from faith to faith, for as it is written, the just shall live by faith. So through the gospel, the death, the burial, the resurrection of Jesus Christ, its good news and its teaching, 1 Corinthians 15, 1 and 2, the righteousness of God is brought forth or made manifest. When I see that word manifest, I always think about my career with a major company, that when there was a delivery made, not only did the individuals sign for the delivery, but they also signed the driver's manifest, a summary affirming that this had been delivered. And if there was any question, we would always reach for the manifest. It was the proof. It was brought forth or proven. Yes, this was delivered, and here's who signed it. Well, when we think of the righteousness of God, it was brought forth or proven by the law itself and the prophets, and it's all there. And now the righteousness of God apart from the law is revealed. It's brought forth through the gospel. Now, verses 22 and 23. even the righteousness of God through faith in Jesus Christ to all and on all who believe. For there is no difference, for all have sinned and fall short of the glory of God. Now note, friends, the phrase, by faith of Jesus Christ, the justification in Christ, and the sanctification through Christ. Galatians 2:16 says, knowing that a man is not justified by the works of the law, but by faith in Jesus Christ, even we have believed in Christ Jesus, that we might be justified by faith in Christ and not by the works of the law. For by the works of the law, no flesh shall be justified. And there's no difference, because all have sinned. And so we understand it's by the faith of Christ. It's not by the works of the law of Moses. Now we go back to verses 24 through 26 of Romans 3. Being justified freely by his grace through the redemption that is in Christ Jesus, whom God set forth as a propitiation by his blood through faith, to demonstrate his righteousness, because in his forbearance God had passed over the sins that were previously committed, to demonstrate at the present time his righteousness, that he might be just and the justifier of the one who has faith in Jesus. Now, friends, the redemption, a word that means to be released by payment of a ransom, the redemption that's in Christ is the same as the faith of Christ, his grace. And friends, we accept all, not part, of what God or Christ has done for us. God sent forth Christ so everyone can know that Christ is the propitiation through faith in his blood, Ephesians 1:7. And God justifies the one that believes in Jesus, in the faith of Christ, in the redemption of Christ. Friends, are you noting so far that we are dependable, or we are depending on Christ, for he is dependable. We are depending on Christ for our salvation. That we can do all kind of works and do everything in the world, but if we're not obedient unto Christ and believe in him and respond to him in obedience through repentance, through confession, through baptism that adds us to the church, then friends, we're missing it. And then in verses 27 and 28 of Romans 3, Paul says, what is boasting then? It is excluded. By what law? Or of works? No, but by the law of faith. Therefore, we conclude that a man is justified by faith apart from the deeds of the law. Law of faith? Mr. Archie, did you just say law? Well, yes, friends, and here's the conclusion. A man is justified by faith, that being that same law of faith, apart from the deeds of the law. And I love the way Robertson's word pictures defines this. When a man is justified by faith, the principle of faith in harmony with God's love and grace. And friends, there's your spirit of the law. You see, the law of faith is also referred to as the law of the spirit of life in Christ Jesus, Romans 8, 2 through 7. The law of faith is also referred to as the law of Christ, Galatians 6 and verse 2. The law of faith is also referred to as the law of liberty, James 1 and verse 25. Simply put, dear friends, one who is obedient to the commands of God is not a legalist. One should conform to Christ by the law of faith, the law of Christ, the law of liberty, the law of spirit of life in Christ Jesus. One should conform to Christ by the law of faith that reflects both letter of the law and the spirit of which it's brought forth. Friends, that's easy to grasp. And when you and I look at the difference of the law of Moses and the law of Christ, there is no doubt which law we would desire to be under. After all, friends, let's look at the world itself, or the laws of which, where you live. There are certain laws and guidelines that we are to abide by for the safety and the good of all. When we are to be conformed to Christ and to adhere to His word, yes, we do embrace law, the law of the Spirit of life in Christ Jesus. There it is, folks. Romans 8, verses 2 through 7 deals with this. The law of Christ, the law of liberty. Dear friends, when we hold to the letter of the law, we also embrace the Spirit of the law, because in Christ Jesus is where it all happens. You see, friends, when I'm placed in Christ, and it's interesting to see how one is able to get into Jesus Christ. One gets into Christ when one is baptized into Christ. That's Galatians 3, 26 and 27, and that is Romans 6, 3 through 6. In a conversation and study one time, I mentioned that the only way one could get into Christ is to be baptized into Christ. And one gentleman who was nearby as I was studying with his wife searched and pulled up on his phone into Christ. And it was affirmed from Romans 6, 3 through 6, and from Galatians 3, 26 and 27, where one is baptized into Christ. Now, adhering to that does not make one a legalist. It's responding by faith and obedience to the law of Spirit of life in Christ Jesus, the law of Christ, the law of liberty. We're going to deal with a second definition in a moment from Ephesians 2, verses 8 through 10, as we examine what is legalism. But first, I go back to our J-Web with a few words about our work here at International Gospel Hour.
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2: What is legalism? Let's look at a second definition. Implying an allegation of pride and the neglect of mercy and ignorance of the grace of God. Well, friends, in other words, an individual is going to rely upon themselves more than the mercy and the grace of God. Now, when we think about that phrase, allegation of pride, an allegation is an assertion made with little or no proof. It's a statement not yet proven, statements affirming or denying certain matters of fact that you are prepared to prove. All right? Then one must bring forth his or her proof of the matter. One cannot have pride in one's salvation by himself. When the law of faith in Christ is the redeeming, justifying power. As Paul said in Romans 3, 27, such boasting is excluded. Now, friends, are we ignorant of the grace of God? Well, absolutely not. Such was established moments ago from Romans 3. But might we also mention of God's grace from Titus 2, 11 through 14? The Bible says, for the grace of God that brings salvation has appeared to all men, teaching us that. What is it teaching? What is God's grace instructing? Here we go. Denying ungodliness and worldly lust, we should live soberly, righteously, and godly in this present age, looking for the blessed hope and glorious appearing of our great God and Savior Jesus Christ, who gave himself for us that he might redeem us from every lawless deed and purify for himself his own special people, zealous for good works. Now that's interesting. You see, when folks say it's salvation by works or alone or salvation by works, that's not the case. Individuals that are zealous for good works are individuals who have responded through salvation in Christ to the grace of God. The grace of God teaches us what to deny It teaches us how to live, and it teaches us how to look and how to act. Friends, sometimes we look at the grace of God and we think, well, we'll sit there and it'll just come upon us. But dear friends, the grace of God is much more than that. It teaches, it instructs. And when we think about our lives and the grace of God, folks love to go to Ephesians 2, 8 through 10, and we can go there as well. Because he tells these Christians at Ephesus, for by grace you have been saved through faith. That not of yourselves, it is the gift of God.

0: mercy and grace. And when one sees the grace of God, the faith of Christ, and the works of man, well, friends, one does not nullify the other. We are saved by God's grace through our faith and obedience to Him into the faith of Christ. And our works simply affirm our faith as taught in other texts such as Philippians 2, 12 through 17 and James 2, verses 14 through 26. I think about what a friend of mine from days gone by, Lee Hodges, once said. Haven't seen Lee in a number of years, but I heard him say one time, works are what a saved man does, not what a man does to be saved. So true. I mean, after all, these very Ephesian brethren, of whom we're reading of in Ephesians 2, who were saved by grace through faith, what did they do? Well, earlier in the book of Ephesians, chapter 1, verse 13, we know that they heard the gospel and believed in Christ. When we go to Acts 20, 21, they repented of their sins. In Acts 19, verse 18, they would confess their faults. They were baptized, friends, Acts 19, 5. I appreciate Mark Copeland's thoughts on this as he looked at their faith together with the working of God is how we were raised with Christ in baptism. That's Colossians 2 and verse 12. In other words, it is an obedient faith that receives the salvation in Christ, Hebrews 5, 9. When a person in faith is being baptized, they are not earning their salvation, they are receiving their salvation, which is by God's grace and God's working. For in baptism, they are receiving Christ Jesus and all he accomplished by his death and resurrection. And that takes us back to Galatians 3, 26 and 27. Now, as far as the workmanship of Christ, they were defined, or the workmanship, a manufactured product still being manufactured, or they were created unto good works. Now as they are saved, their works will express their faith in Christ. They're going to glorify the Father with their behavior before others, Matthew 5, 16. They're going to consider one another unto love and good works, Hebrews 10, 24. And as we noted moments ago from Titus 2, 14, they are now zealous of good works. I like the following words that encourage us as his workmanship that goes like this. I will not work my soul to save for that my Lord has done, but I will work like any slave for love of God's dear Son. We are slaves or servants of righteousness, Romans 6, verses 16 through 18. Thus, friends, our salvation is by the grace of God in obedience to the faith, the law of faith, in accepting what Christ has done for mankind. And there is no neglect when one is obedient. Am I a legalist in this regard? Dear friends, absolutely not. Now, I'm sure we may have talked about some things that you're thinking, I need to think on that a little bit more. Well, friends, that's why we offer Bible studies in between broadcasts, as we say, or Bible studies that are available by the U.S. mail. That's right, folks, and we'll send you one free. Here is our J-Web with those details.
1: 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We'll send it right away. Thank you for your interest in the things that be of God.
0: Quite simply, friends, we should never meet the definition of legalism within churches of Christ to neglect God's love, mercy, and grace through our Lord Jesus Christ. However, we should not sit idly by and be accused of being legalists because we simply obey the commands of our God. 1 John 5:3, this is the love of God, that we keep His commandments. And John 14:15, if you love me, keep my commandments. So, friends, Well, if that makes me a little

0: legalist, then I will stand with Christ, with John, with Paul, and the Holy Spirit in obedience to God's will. I am mindful of the late David Farr, who, through pen, wrote one time, "My faith stands on the grace-given gospel. My obedience is to the grace-given commandments. My redemption rests in the grace-given blood, and my hope holds to the grace-given promises." That may not be inspired, but it's built off of inspiration of Scripture, and to God be the glory. Friends, thank you for joining me for such an important discussion today, and we'll continue our studies together at another time. As always, thank you for joining me today on the International Gospel Hour broadcast. I'm Jeff Archie, and friends, keep listening.
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3: Forgiveness is a great blessing from God, and we all need it. 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
3: Welcome to In Search of the Lord's Way. We're here to search the Scriptures for God's will. God's Word is indeed good news for those who are willing to listen to it, grow in love for God, and obey the Lord Jesus. The Scriptures teach us of God's grace and compassion, and we never think that it's cheap or frivolous. Thanks for taking time with us today. We'd love to hear from you, and we want to be a part of your life each week. The one thing that stands between man and God, the one thing that can keep a person out of heaven, is sin. There's only one way, as we attempted to show this morning, by which we can get rid of sin, and that is by the forgiveness of it. When Israel worshiped the gold calf, while Moses was getting the Ten Commandments, Moses interceded. Exodus 32:33 says, "Then Moses returned to the Lord and said, 'Alas, this people has committed a great sin, and they have made a god of gold for themselves. But now, if you will, forgive their sin, and if not, please blot me out from your book which you have written.' The Lord said to Moses, 'Whoever has sinned against me, I will blot him out of my book.'" Unresolved sin will still cause people to lose eternal life. Forgiveness is the release on the part of the creditor or offended party of any expectation that a debt will be repaid or that an offender will receive punishment for a sin. Removal of an offensive sin doesn't condone the behavior or suggest approval for sin. Habakkuk 1:13 says that God's eyes are too pure to approve of sin. Forgiveness without a change of heart or repentance cannot happen. Forgiveness cannot happen apart from the obedience of faith in response to the gospel. Now, we offer this study, Being Forgiven, free. If you'd like a printed copy and live in the United States, mail your request to In Search of the Lord's Way, Post Office Box 371, Edmond, Oklahoma, 73083. 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You can also see us on YouTube. We'll now worship in song, read from Hebrews 8:10-12, and consider what being forgiven means.

Our reading today comes from Hebrews chapter 8, verses 10 to 12, and describes the new covenant that was brought to us by the blood of Jesus Christ and is found in the New Testament. For this is the covenant that I will make with Israel, the house of Israel, after those days, says the Lord. I will put my laws into their minds, and I will write them on their hearts, and I will be their God, and they shall be my people. And they shall not teach everyone his fellow citizen and everyone his brother, saying, Know the Lord, for all will know me, from the least to the greatest of them. For I will be merciful to their iniquities, and I will remember their sins no more. What a great, great promise that God will not remember our sins. Let's pray together. Heavenly Father, we're thankful for all your love, all your compassion, for your willingness to receive us to yourself and to forgive our sins. Help us, Heavenly Father, to devote ourselves to you and to give glory to your name by the way that we live and by how we treat others. This is our prayer in the name of Jesus. Amen.

There are several words used by God to describe what He does with our sins when He forgives us. In Mark 1, 4 and Luke 3 and verse 3, John the Baptizer proclaimed a baptism of repentance for the forgiveness of sins. Well, the word often translated here as forgiveness describes the act of freeing or liberating one from guilt or punishment of sin. It pardons or cancels the guilt or punishment for sin. Romans 6:23 reminds us that the wages of sin is death, but the free gift of God is eternal life in Christ Jesus our Lord. Forgiveness releases one from eternal death and provides eternal life. When Jesus was laying the foundation for the Lord's Supper, He spoke of the importance of the fruit of the vine. Matthew 26, 27 to 28 says, "And when He had taken a cup and given thanks, He gave it to them, saying, 'Drink from it, all of you, for this is My blood of the covenant, which is poured out for many for forgiveness of sins.'" The Lord Jesus suffered torture and death, shedding His blood so that we might be forgiven. Now, the forgiveness that we have through the blood of Jesus gave us a new life in Christ's kingdom and liberated us from a domain of darkness. Colossians 1:13-14 says, "For He rescued us from the domain of darkness and transferred us to the kingdom of His beloved Son, in whom we have redemption, the forgiveness of sins." Now, being in the kingdom of Christ, the church, and being redeemed and forgiven take place at the same time. Rescuing us, redeeming us, and forgiving us came from God as a gift and on His terms. Now, thinking that we should be redeemed and forgiven on our terms or the terms we develop reveals an arrogant and ungrateful attitude for what the Lord Jesus did for us. We can't be saved our own way. We must let Jesus be both Lord and Savior. Now, Paul describes how God works in our lives when we are baptized in Colossians 2:12-13. It says, "Having been buried with Him in baptism, in which you were also raised with Him through faith in the powerful working of God, who raised Him from the dead, and you who were dead in your trespasses and the uncircumcision of your flesh, God made alive together with Him, having forgiven us all our trespasses." Another valuable term is the term blot out. Peter said in Acts 3:19, "Repent therefore and turn back, that your sins may be blotted out." Now, the idea is that sins will be wiped away or erased. The Lord God said in Isaiah 43:25, "I, even I, am the one who wipes out your transgressions for My own sake, and I will not remember your sins." Now, when God forgives sins, they're not only removed, they're blotted out. The last trace of them is gone forever. David, facing his guilt over adultery with Bathsheba in Psalm 51, verses 1 to 3, says, "Have mercy on me, O God, according to Your steadfast love, according to Your abundant mercy, blot out my transgressions, wash me thoroughly from my iniquity, and cleanse me from my sin, for I know my transgressions and my sin is ever before me." David wanted freedom from his sins, for which he was deeply ashamed, and God's steadfast love has abundant mercy. The Lord God told Israel in Isaiah 44:22, "I have wiped out your transgressions like a thick cloud and your sins like a heavy mist." The fog may be heavy in the morning, but it doesn't last. When God forgives the record of our transgressions, they don't last, that record. When Judah returned from exile in Babylon, the Lord God promised in Jeremiah 33:8, "I will cleanse them from all their iniquity by which they have sinned against Me, and I will pardon all their iniquities by which they have sinned against Me, and by which they have transgressed against Me."
Jeremiah 50, verse 20, gives more promises. In those days and at that time, declares the Lord, search will be made for the iniquity of Israel, but there will be none, for the sins of Judah, but they will not be found, for I will pardon those whom I leave as a remnant. The people sang in Psalm 85, 1-3, O Lord, you showed favor to your land. You restored the captivity of Jacob. You forgave the iniquity of your people. You covered all their sin. You withdrew all your fury. You turned away from your burning anger. God's forgiveness means He's no longer angry at us or wanting to punish us for our transgressions. God is interested in our reconciliation, in befriending us once again. The Scriptures also speak of washing away sin. David cried to God in Psalm 51, 1 and 2, Have mercy on me, O God, according to your steadfast love. According to your abundant mercy, blot out my transgressions, and then wash me thoroughly from my iniquity and cleanse me from my sin. Repentance is a washing of the heart from evil thoughts. Repentance is necessary for anyone who desires salvation. Jeremiah 4:14 warned Jerusalem, Wash your heart from evil, O Jerusalem, that you may be saved. How long will your wicked thoughts lodge within you? The grace of God never works apart from repentance. True repentance, the washing of the heart, leads to a change of life. Isaiah 55, 6-7 says, Seek the Lord while He may be found. Call upon Him while He's near. Let the wicked forsake his way, and the unrighteous man his thoughts. And let him return to the Lord, and He will have compassion on him, and to our God, for He will abundantly pardon. Time doesn't matter. We must forsake our evil thoughts and evil ways. And thankfully, we can say with David in Psalm 51, 17, that the sacrifices of God are a broken spirit. A broken and contrite heart, O God, you will not despise. Sent by God, Ananias told Saul of Tarsus in Acts 22, 16, And now, why do you wait? Rise and be baptized and wash away your sins, calling on His name. Now, washing is essential to enter heaven. Revelation 22, 14 says, Blessed are those who wash their robes so that they might have the right to the tree of life and that they may enter the city by the gates. How are your robes washed? Well, Revelation 7, 14 says, They have washed their robes and made them white in the blood of the Lamb. Yes, we're washed by the blood of the Lamb. When does that happen? Well, it happens when we come into contact with Jesus who shed His blood. And Romans 6, 3-4 says, Do you not know that all of us who've been baptized into Christ Jesus were baptized into His death? We were buried, therefore, with Him by baptism into death, in order that just as Christ was raised from the dead by the glory of the Father, we too might walk in newness of life. Now, baptism in water is baptism into Christ. Baptism into Christ is baptism into His blood. And Romans 6, 6 explains that we know that our old self was crucified with Him in order that the body of sin might be brought to nothing, so that we would no longer be enslaved to sin. Baptism is when God remits, removes, erases, and washes away our sins. Baptism is when He rescues us, redeems us, and sets us free from the guilt and punishment of sin. Baptism is the time when God saves us. But baptism is also a way of calling on the name of the Lord, according to Acts 22, 16. Well, how does that happen? Well, 1 Peter 3, 21 explains, Baptism, which corresponds to this, now saves you, not as a removal of dirt from the body, but as an appeal to God for a good conscience through the resurrection of Jesus Christ. Baptism appeals from a corrupt conscience to gain a good conscience. And God causes the old man of sin to be crucified with Christ, buried with Christ, and raised with Christ, so that one can walk in newness of life, freed from sin, saved.
David cried out in Psalm 51:7, "Purge me with hyssop, and I shall be clean. Wash me, and I will be whiter than snow. Let me hear joy and gladness. Let the bones that you have broken rejoice." Repentance comes from godly sorrow, but salvation leads one to rejoice in God's grace and mercy. One of the best things you can do today is to give thanks for God's compassionate mercy that forgives sin and leads to eternal life. David sang in Psalm 103, 1-5, "Bless the Lord, O my soul. Bless the Lord and all that is within me. Bless His holy name. Bless the Lord, O my soul, and forget not all of His benefits, who forgives all your iniquity, who heals all your diseases, who redeems your life from the pit, who crowns you with steadfast love and mercy, who satisfies you with good so that your youth is renewed like the eagles." In this psalm, David especially speaks of our forgiveness. Psalm 103, 8-13 says, "The Lord is compassionate and gracious, slow to anger and abounding in loving kindness. He will not always strive with us, nor will He keep His anger forever. He's not dealt with us according to our sins, nor rewarded us according to our iniquities. For as high as the heavens are above the earth, so great is His loving kindness towards those who fear Him. And as far as the east is from the west, so far has He removed our transgressions from us. Just as a father has compassion on his children, so the Lord has compassion on those who fear Him. For He Himself knows our frame. He's mindful that we're but dust." J.W. McGarvey, a great Bible scholar, many years ago wrote about the remission or forgiveness of sins as part of the new covenant that we have with Christ. And he said, one of the terms of the new covenant that God makes with Israel in these days under Christ is this: "Their sins and their iniquities I will remember no more." Hebrews 8, verse 12. Now that's a very surprising thing, he says, an astonishing statement. He says, "I don't know how God makes out to forget them. We can't forget them. I don't know how He does. I don't know exactly what He means when He says, 'Their sins and their iniquities I will remember no more,' unless it means, 'I'll never bring them up against you anymore. They are gone. I've thrown them away. They are blotted out.'" Brethren, after having lived and groaned under sin with a conscience that has ground us and tormented us for a long time, how blessed the relief. How unspeakably blissful the state to know that they are blotted out, that they are thrown away, that they will never be brought up by the great God against us in all eternity, that in the day of judgment no mention will be made of them. That is the happy condition of the man who is redeemed by the blood of Christ and has obtained the remission of sins. McGarvey's right. I don't know about you, but I feel very much like Brother McGarvey in gratitude for the forgiveness of sins. I have a couple of scars on my chin and another on my side. I received both scars from my brother more than 60 years ago. Today, they make no difference to me because I love my brother. And loving my brother is more important than counting scars. Forgiveness is an act of God. He blots the record of our sins out of the book that He keeps. God throws them away. God is merciful to our iniquities and remembers our sins no more forever. 2 Corinthians 5:19 says that in Christ God was reconciling the world to Himself, not counting their trespasses against them. He forgives so that He can still be close to us and reconcile. Let's pray together. Oh, Father, we're thankful for Your great wisdom, for Your great compassion and love, which gives us hope and the forgiveness of sins. And, Father, we pray that as we are forgiven, that we'll live a life that honors and glorifies You with our love for You and for others, and by our changing our ways to please You. This is our prayer in the name of Jesus. Amen.

Peter concluded his sermon in Acts 2:36, "Therefore let all the house of Israel know for certain that God has made him both Lord and Christ, this Jesus whom you crucified." Now in verse 37, the people reacted to discovering their great sin of crucifying Jesus. Verse 37 says, "Now when they heard this, they were pierced to the heart and said to Peter and the rest of the apostles, 'Brethren, what shall we do?' And Peter said to them in verse 38, 'Repent and each of you be baptized in the name of Jesus Christ for the forgiveness of your sins, and you will receive the gift of the Holy Spirit.'" That was God's answer in the first gospel sermon, and it's still God's answer for us today. In Acts 2:38, both repentance and being baptized take place before one receives the forgiveness of sins. A recent paraphrase explains, "Repent and return to God, and each of you must be baptized in the name of Jesus the Anointed One to have your sins removed." We're not baptized because our sins are already removed. We're baptized to have our sins removed. That is forgiveness. God wants to redeem and reconcile you to Himself so that you can live with Him forever and ever. One day you will either say, "I loved the Lord and followed Him," or, "I waited too long and missed my opportunity." Hebrews 9:27 says, "It's appointed for man to die once, and after this comes judgment." God wants every person to be saved and to come to the knowledge of the truth. 1 Timothy 2 and verse 4. What do you want? If you ignore God or don't care about God, God notices with a broken heart. And if you humbly and lovingly obey Him, He will not refuse you. We hope our study, Being Forgiven, has caused you to turn to God for freedom from sin. If you live in the United States and want a free printed copy, send your request to In Search of the Lord's Way, Post Office Box 371, Edmond, Oklahoma 73083. 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We're here to help you draw close to God. 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

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I'm Rick Brumback. 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